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1: Hello, everyone. I'm Dr. Keith Solomon, D.C. from the Long Island Disc Decompression Center. 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Well, I'm here to tell you that there's another option, and it doesn't involve surgery. 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This, in turn, forces nutrients into the disc and gives the spine the space it needs so that there is less irritation on the spinal nerves, which is causing the pain. VAX-D is so successful, it's been seen on ABC, CBS, and NBC News. I've treated thousands of patients with this revolutionary new technology and have been featured in Newsday many times. 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
1: Hello, everyone. I'm Dr. Keith Solomon, D.C. from the Long Island Disc Decompression Center. 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Have you tried physical therapy, chiropractic adjustments, acupuncture, shots, and are living day-to-day on pain medication? Well, I'm here to tell you that there's another option, and it doesn't involve surgery. It's called VAX-D and the Zenith A100. These two state-of-the-art decompression machines pull the disc back into position by creating a negative pressure within the disc. This, in turn, forces nutrients into the disc and gives the spine the space it needs so that there is less irritation on the spinal nerves, which is causing the pain. VAX-D is so successful, it's been seen on ABC, CBS, and NBC News. I've treated thousands of patients with this revolutionary new technology and have been featured in Newsday many times. 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
1: 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I'm Dr. Keith Solomon, D.C. from the Long Island Disc Decompression Center. 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This, in turn, forces nutrients into the disc and gives the spine the space it needs so that there is less irritation on the spinal nerves, which is causing the pain. VAXD is so successful, it's been seen on ABC, CBS, and NBC News. 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

0: Ladies and gentlemen, Frank Sinatra and Sid Mark.
1: And again, we bid you welcome to the August sounds of Frank Sinatra, and the legend continues. And this week, we go back to August of 1957 when Frank paid a visit to pal Joey and, of course, Joe E. Lewis. We have Axel Stordahl in the 40s, and also we'll be taking a trip out to Las Vegas, Neb, and we get started right after this. And again, welcome to the August sounds of Frank Sinatra, and the legend continues. This week, we start off with Mr. Sinatra on the Capitol label. It was August of 1960, and Frank was preparing to exit the label and, of course, start his own Reprise label. But we're in the studio. We're there one more time with Nelson Riddle. They called it a swinging session, so ladies and gentlemen, it's Sinatra.

0: It's August, it's 1960, it's Francis Albert and it's Nelson Riddle, and what was to be the last effort on the Capitol label. Now, you'll notice that all of the selections are in that two-minute range. I'm told that was at Mr. Sinatra's instruction. He was double-parked when he did the session, or so it's been said. We continue with more of the swingin' session just a bit later on, but now we move on to August of 1957, and Frank records the soundtracks for two movies, Pal Joey and The Joker's Wild, right after this.
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0: that had to be a marvelous session with Frank and Nelson. And at the same session, they also record Bewitched. So from Pal Joey, we had a Small Hotel and I Could Write a Book from the great presentation of Joey Lewis's Life, Joker's Wild, Chicago, and All the Way. Well, let's go back even a little further to August 1945, and Frank records two classics but three hit tunes. How does that work out? Give a listen. Have that for you right after this.
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Ah, yes, Frank Sinatra, Axel Stordahl, August 1945, and Nancy, which made it just to number 10 on the charts back then, stayed there for 5 weeks, Day by Day, made it to number 5 and for 10 weeks, and you would think that the big hit of this series would have been The House I Live In. Incidentally, Frank got a special Academy Award for that, but only to number 22 and only on the charts for 1 week. Well, here now is the best combination. This is Frank Sinatra and Cole Porter. It's Can Can. The year was August 1959, and easily the definitive rendition of It's All Right With Me. One may call that, well, magnifique right after this. For all of you who love to cook Italian, here's a mouthwatering message from Cento.

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3: Hi, this is Tony Bennett, and you're listening to The Sounds of Sinatra. And now here's more from Francis Albert.
4: 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Not to love should be considered treason.

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1: Ring-a-ding-ding-ding. C'est magnifique. It's the wrong time and the wrong place. Though

0: Ah, yes, the winning combination, Cole Porter and Frank Sinatra, August 1959, Saint Magnifique, and then, of course, the definitive reading of all times of It's All Right With Me. Frank would do it later in 84, up-tempo, never quite appreciated that as much as this. And for anyone who ever wanted to be a vocalist, you must listen to this tune over and over again, and you learn how to enunciate, you learn how to phrase. It could be Sinatra 101. Well, we go back to Sinatra's swingin' session. Frank Sinatra and Nelson Riddle in studio August 1960, right after this.
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4: 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I'm Dr. Keith Solomon, D.C. from the Long Island Disc Decompression Center. 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This, in turn, forces nutrients into the disc and gives the spine the space it needs so that there is less irritation on the spinal nerves, which is causing the pain. VAX-D is so successful, it's been seen on ABC, CBS, and NBC News. 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
7: 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You...

0: It's Francis Albert and it's Nelson Riddle. It was August of 1960. We go back to 1939 with Francis Albert, Harry James, right after this.
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0: And again, welcome hour number two and more of the August Sounds of Frank Sinatra. My name is Sid Mark, and the legend continues. Speaking of legends, how about this? Frank Sinatra, Harry James, an absolute classic. August of 1939. I'll tell you what we'll do. We'll go from August 39 to 61 to 66. It'll be all or nothing at all. Then again, and one more time, it's Sinatra.

Oh, yes, with Nelson Riddle, 1966, they added the Hammond organ. Great chart. Don Costa, 1961. And then the original

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Johnny Burke, Jimmy Van Heusen. Quincy Jones arrangement. Every time it rains, pennies from heaven

We're gonna take this here building and move it 3 feet that way. 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
1: 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I'm a glum one.

0: It's Francis Albert, and it's Las Vegas Neve with what I consider to be the world's greatest entertainer. But it will never be Las Vegas as it was with Francis Albert. And we're back with more from Mr. S right after this.
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0: Always like to dedicate that one to Mitch Miller, and of course the alternate take from 46 on 5 Minutes More. 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
9: 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Take it away, Sid.

0: That's Francis Roberts of Australia, 1959. Do you realize that this was out there since 1959? And only just a couple of years ago did Capitol put it out on their jazz label Blue Note. And if they have that, what else do they have? There must be tons of this type of material. Well, let's wrap it up for this particular week with more of Sinatra's Swingin' Session. It was 1960 with Nelson Riddle right after this.
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0: Ladies and gentlemen, as I usually say at the close of most programs, I wish you everything you want in life for yourselves and your families. Lots of hugging and kissing and sweet dreams. And God bless.
1: God bless you, Frank Sinatra. I love you.
0: I love you too, Sidney.
2: And that's what makes the whole thing go round week after week and month after month and year after year. We call it the Sounds of Sinatra. How nice it was to go back and grab those lovely sides from Las Vegas, Nev. So may I invite you to join us again when we do it all again next week. In the meantime, as per usual, my name is Sid Mark. Sleep warm.

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0: Good morning and welcome to Island Outlook on this station of Connoisseur Media Long Island. I'm John Lynch, and this morning we are joined once again by our friends from the Andrew McMorris Foundation, John and Elisa McMorris. Good morning.
1: Good morning.
2: Good morning.
0: It's great to see both of you again. Always nice to talk to you. We're going to talk about the galas coming up.
1: Yes.
0: I always love talking about galas because you don't get to use the word gala in everyday conversation too often. We're going to talk about all the stuff going on in the foundation. We're going to talk about Andrew, of course. I always love hearing your stories about Andrew. For those who don't know, and for those maybe this is the first time they're hearing you on the show, why don't you tell us a little bit about the foundation and a little bit about your son, Andrew?
2: Well, 8 years ago, Andrew and my husband, John, were hiking on the Innomenerville Trail with the Boy Scouts when a drunk driver plowed through the entire line of Scouts, right, ultimately killing Andrew.
0: Right.
2: And from that tragedy and devastation, we started the Andrew McMorris Foundation. Because we weren't done parenting Andrew, so we parent his legacy. And so this is how we continue to share his light with the world. And we allow the world to get colored by his beautiful curiosity and his love of life. And we're able to pass on and parent that legacy in a way that brings joy to other people's lives and fulfills ours.
0: Right. And, you know, I do enjoy hearing the stories about Andrew. And I think I've said this to you before. He struck me as an old soul, even though he was a young boy. He definitely, right, he seemed older than his years and definitely had a lot of interests. I know aviation was a big interest and art and music and a lot of different stuff we've talked about in the past. One of the things that, you know, I always strikes me about your story in particular is your story was news. It was a big story when it happened. Unfortunately, there are drunk driving fatalities all the time, and you know, we talk with people from Mothers Against Drunk Driving a lot here on the show. Not all of them get as much attention. There's a great way that you were able to turn that attention into the foundation and use that as a platform for that. But also, when you're going through that, it's tough to also be so in the public eye too when it first happened too. So, I mean, obviously, people want to hear the story because you know it touches them, but it's also sometimes you just want to kind of maybe curl up and just kind of keep it to yourself and not share it as much. But so we appreciate you coming in here and sharing with us.
2: You know, I think one of the things that happened right from the beginning is that first week that we lost him, and I went out to get my nails done. I'm not sure why I did that, but I was going back through the normal motions.
0: Right.
2: And I remember walking into the nail salon and people looking at me and then looking away. And I remember thinking, I can't live my life like this.
0: Right.
2: And I said that I need to tell the story. And it was that day that I started actually posting on Facebook and really started chronicling our mission. And John and I did this both together, where we started posting pictures of Andrew because it was normal for a parent to post a picture of a child. Think about any of the parents or grandparents out there right now. You know, you might share a picture or a moment that you had with your child,
0: right,
2: just because you someone is gone doesn't mean that those memories end. And so that is something that we started doing, is sharing Andrew. And I'd love to share this one story that came to me last night when I was thinking about this is, you know, we think about the bigger moments, right? The milestones, and those are devastatingly empty. When we go to family gatherings or graduations, there's a hole there. And I often say that there's a hole, the shape and size of Andrew, that will never be filled in my heart, but we fill our world around that. But what's really missing are those ordinary moments, the moments of just waking up. And that moment that I often come back to is the morning of the crash, which was September 30th. It was a Sunday morning. And I was laying in bed, and John was in the shower. And Andrew came into the room, and as he always did in the morning, goes, "Good morning, Mom." And he said, "Can I open the window?" And I remember him going over to the window and opening it up and basically saying, "Oh gosh, it's so beautiful out. It feels like summer again." And the dog jumped up and he looked there, and I was listening to his voice, and moms and dads out there and parents will remember that, you know, when you have a 12-year-old, their voice is changing a little bit. And you can hear the little bit of that deep boy, the deep man coming out. And then he jumped into bed with me, and I remember him catching a snuggle, and I remember saying to myself, "Oh, there's my little boy." And John jumped out of the shower and said, "Okay, guys, let's get going." And I remember him turning to me and giving me this hug and saying, "Oh, do I have to get up now?" And that's the moment that I would love to go back to and sure. say, no, baby, you don't have to get up.
0: Yeah.
2: But that was the kind of, and so, but, you know, he did. He gave me a squeeze and jumped out of bed and got dressed and got himself going. And, but it's those ordinary moments yeah. that I miss the most.
0: Yeah.
2: And that I and our foundation and John and I want to save other parents from not having to feel that,
0: right.
2: not having to feel that ache.
0: Right, right. And, you know, you mentioned, you know, sharing the pictures on Facebook. When Andrew passed away, it was just kind of as that was kind of becoming a thing and, you know, right in that early era of social media. So there is a lot more avenues to share information and to share, a lot of, you know, a lot of emotions too as well. So it's got to be kind of interesting. You know, we all have, if you're on Facebook, you know, every day you get the Facebook memories of what you posted 5 years mm-hmm. ago or 6 years ago. And sometimes that's a little scary, but sometimes, sometimes it's, you know, and, but you mentioned those little moments, like those are little moments coming back in a different way, not just in your mind, but like they're going to hit you when you're just looking at your phone one day.
1: Of course. Yeah. And sometimes that can be a blessing because sometimes you want to be remembered of certain
0: sure,
1: things.
0: Sure, sure.
1: Obviously, there's times when you don't want to be upset or upset. But sometimes right. when I see something that happened or something reminded me of Andrew or a song that comes on the radio or, you know, a moment in time, I think that's always a little nod from up in heaven that they're still with us. Our loved ones are still with us and to keep their memories still alive.
0: Right, right. Absolutely. We are talking with John and Lisa McMorris from the Andrew McMorris Foundation. AndrewMcMorrisFoundation.org is the website. You can check out all the stuff they have. We're going to talk about the scholarships and grants that they offer. And you can get merch on the website, too. John's sporting one of the shirts right now. He's got the logo on it, a very cool logo with an airplane on it because I know Andrew is a big fan of planes yes. and aviation. You can also make a donation, again, right on the website. Just click on it and help out. And you can find out more information about the gala. So let's talk a little bit about the gala because that's what the big event coming up. The 8th annual gala.
1: Yes.
0: So what's happening this year?
1: Well, we're super excited because each year we like to do a different theme.
0: Mm-hmm.
1: And this year we're doing a theme surrounding Andrew's artwork.
0: Okay.
1: So we're very excited about that because it's a great way to show everyone who a part of Andrew who he was.
0: Right.
1: And we always feel so blessed that he did so much artwork and paintings because that was almost his gift for us because a part of Andrew is in those paintings.
0: Right.
1: So to be able to share that with everyone, it really means a lot to us.
2: And this year we're at the Heritage Club in Bethpage.
0: Okay.
2: And the theme we have this year is One Life Can Still Color the World. Mm. It's a celebration of Andrew, but, you know, this year's gala will be an evening of art and music, inspiration, hope, and remembrance. And Andrew's artwork will be woven through the entire evening. We'll have a live artist painting the evening. We will have the guests will be able to participate in that. And then, of course, we have our amazing auction of baskets that are inspired by Andrew. So, you know, he loved making pizza, so we usually have a pizza. And then he loved fire pits for his scouting days, and we usually have a fire pit. So there's always these amazing things, and they're all woven back to Andrew. Andrew was 12 when he was taken from us, but his legacy continues. And through these galas and our two main events, you know, this is our cornerstone.
0: Mm-hmm.
2: It's done on September 30th, which is the day of the crash, to turn the worst day of our lives into something magical and beautiful that we can give back to others. And how we do that is through this event, through the money that the sponsorships that we make and the money that is donated, that we're able to do education. So John and I go out to high schoolers throughout Long Island, and even they have taken our video, and I know that it's gotten to other states, and they've shown it to other states, and we've mailed our

0: That's amazing.
1: Since, and I think the most rewarding part for me has been the emails that I get back from the students or the parents that says, thank you so much. My child called me last night. Mm. Or they were able to get out of a scary situation. During my talks, I often talk about that you should have a code word. And I joked with my Girl Scouts. I used to say they came up with the word cinnamon. I said, I don't know how you're going to text cinnamon under duress. But, you know, that was the word. And if they texted that word to me, I was supposed to call back and yell.
0: Right.
1: Where are you? What are you doing? I'm coming for you. I right. checked your portal, whatever. I come up with some excuse and they're like, oh my God, my mom's going crazy. I have to leave right now. So they have an escape hatch to get out. And then just understanding what their role is. And my favorite talks, John and I both are, is when we're talking to children and their parents.
0: Mm-hmm.
1: Because this is a, we need to, parents to model behavior to their kids, and that's what we talk about. So the education piece is how we go out to these and give out keychains and such. Another part of our organization is our scholarships and grants program. And right now, John, what are the numbers? I believe we handed out 350 scholarships and grants in 8 years, totaling over $180,000.
0: That's great.
1: To students not only in Long Island but nationwide. We've got students that we've given scholarships to in California, Colorado, South Carolina.
0: Oh, wow.
1: Connecticut. Yeah. What am I missing? Michigan. So it's been quite delightful to know that our story is getting out. And so we're able to help these students, but not only just help them, but we're able to get Andrew's message there so that they understand that they are not just receiving a scholarship, but they are now ambassadors
2: of our mission. Yeah.
1: Yes. Mm-hmm. Go ahead.
2: One thing we look for with the scholarships is we're looking for students. We're not looking for the top tier students. I mean, obviously, a top tier student who does a lot of things for their community is absolutely in line for what we're doing. But we are looking for those young adults out there and those young leaders that give back to the community, that make an impact.
0: Mm-hmm.
2: That's what we're looking for. We're looking for students who give back and do good for others. And will be good ambassadors for our mission and to carry on our message about not drinking and driving.
0: Right.
1: They really reflect Andrew's spirit, you know, his leadership. And we often say that when we have 15 members of our committee that review all the applications from nationwide. And these are family members and friends from across the country. And we're looking for that reflection so that we know that the mission will carry on.
0: Right.
1: Applications open up in January. So anybody out there listening that is... So our grants are K through 12, and those are in the fine arts, scouting, aviation, music, any of these things where they would like to continue with,
0: right.
1: They can apply for a grant. Again, opens in January, and the scholarships are for graduating high schoolers.
0: Right.
1: And it closes on Andrew's birthday, March 30th.
0: Okay.
1: And so easy dates for people to understand when it's open. And it's at that time, right around March 30th, when we do our 5K race. So it closes all at the same time.
0: The very bookend from the gala to the...
1: Yes, that's
2: right.
1: Our bookend.
0: Yeah. you know, I think one of the first times that we met and I talked to both of you, you gave me a red band that John's wearing one, talking about the foundation. I gave it to my son who was 18 at the time, and he's now, we've been doing this a while because he's in his early 20s now, but, you know, and I told him the story and I said, listen, you know, you're at the age, you know, I said, I'm not naive. I know you're going to go out and enjoy yourself because, you know, life is to be enjoyed, but you got to be smart and you got to be intelligent. Knock wood, he spread that message to his friends too, and they've all, you know, his group of friends, they've never had any issues or anything like that. And, you know, I feel very blessed. And again, that's a credit to you two Andrew's memory to kind of play forward your pain to help other people avoid that pain. But the one thing that does strike me about your story is, you know, we're talking about kids and the younger people. It's not just kids. Obviously, in the case with Andrew, this was an adult who should have known better.
2: And right.
0: It was the thing that always strikes me about the story. It was a weekday afternoon. You know, it was not, you know, Saturday night at 1 in the morning.
2: It was,
0: you know,
2: Sunday afternoon.
0: Sunday afternoon,
2: at
0: 2
2: p.m.
0: Yeah. You know, you don't think.
2: Gorgeous day just like today.
0: Right, right. You know, so this is not, you know, it's great, you know, obviously to get the word to the younger people because hopefully the next generation is going to be smarter than we are. and continue to go that way. But this is a message for

0: for everybody.
1: Exactly. You know, the biggest thing we say in our the school assemblies and any presentations we do is there's five words before you go out to have a party or you go out with friends is, how am I getting home?
0: Right.
1: Make a plan ahead of time. Mm-hmm. It's so simple. This is, drunk driving is a very much a preventable crime.
0: Right.
1: It does not have to happen. As long as you make accommodations, if you're going to go out and have a few beverages or, you know, have a good time with your buddies, all you have to do is just make a plan ahead of time. How are we getting home?
0: Right.
1: Who's going to be the sober driver? Are we going to get an Uber home? Are we going to get a, you know, a Lyft home or a taxi? What's the plan here? So that's the most important thing. And then making sure you stick to that plan.
0: Right.
2: I often reference in our high schoolers, I talk about Harry Potter, and the quote Dumbledore said, and it says, it takes a great deal of bravery to stand up to one's enemies, but even more to stand up to one's friends. And that's...
0: Yeah.
1: That was really much what happened in our case.
2: It happened in our case.
1: Yeah.
2: And I often say that, you know, what if people around the defendant said, hey, let's go get a ride. Let's not do that.
1: Come on. Right. Yeah.
2: Come on.
0: Yeah. Yeah.
2: And so, and we need to make driving sober cool again. We need to find a way that to make this be the hallmark. And for that, you know, we're very important part of our lifestyle. And that's even important as parents. Mm-hmm. We need to model that behavior as adults.
0: Right.
2: When we're going to a wedding, wherever it is, these are conversations. And, you know, John and I, you know, we're blessed. We always had those conversations. You know, we would have a cocktail, like during cocktail hour. There's another 4 hours to go.
0: Mm-hmm.
2: And we would look at each other, who's driving tonight?
0: Mm-hmm.
2: And so, and we always had those conversations in front of our children so they could see us model that behavior. And so I urge any of the listeners out there to have those conversations out loud so that people around you are cognizant of that.
0: Right.
2: So that we can make a plan and get home safe. You know, one of the, you know, talk about statistics. I work very closely with Mothers Against Drunk Driving.
0: Mm-hmm.
2: And, you know, we've talked to legislators and stuff, and we talk a lot about this. And in 2024, there were nearly 12,000 people who were killed in alcohol-impaired driving.
0: Mm.
2: And that works out to be one person every 44 minutes. And so I, you know, I look think about that Andrew wanted to be a pilot.
0: Mm.
2: That's equivalent to a 737 airliner crashing every week without survivors.
0: Wow.
2: So... If you really think about that, you know,
1: it would be headline news.
2: It would be headline news. Yeah, yeah. We would be landing every plane. It happened in the 737 MAX. We lost two of them and we landed all of them.
0: Right.
1: Yeah.
2: But this is the amount of death and destruction that we're having from this. And, you know, it's about 230 people a week. It's a lot.
0: That's quite a bit.
2: Those are people. Those are ordinary moments being stolen from so many people, and that is just compounded. And we really want to stop this, and I believe by education, advocacy, and the work that we're doing, and the work that Mothers Against Drunk Driving does, and, you know, there are so many, Stop DWI, there are a lot of organizations. We need people to take it seriously so that we don't have to keep coming on here anymore.
0: Right.
2: That our organization ends. We don't have to do this.
0: Yeah.
2: We just get to talk about Andrew.
0: Right.
2: We don't have to talk about why.
0: Right.
1: It's a cultural thing. It's a behavioral thing.
0: Mm-hmm.
1: And it just needs to be changed. And again, I think parents need to start with their children, and parents need to start with themselves too.
0: Sure.
1: Let's talk about this. We're going to a wedding tonight. We all want to have a great time. All right. That's fantastic. How are we getting home tonight? You know, what's the plan of attack here?
0: Right.
1: Just so that everyone can be safe. And you can still enjoy your time. So if you know how you're getting home, a safe ride home, you know you're going to have a great time in that evening.
0: Absolutely.
1: And that's great. You don't have to worry about a thing.
0: Right.
1: And that's important. And people just need to get into the habit of doing those things.
0: Right. You know, we're of a generation, and, you know, we're more or less the same age, I think. But that, you know, our parents and, you know, the other adults in our lives when we were kids, they didn't even think about this. This was just, they would just go out.
1: Right.
0: You know, have a few beers, have a couple of cocktails, whatever, and drive home with the kids in the back seat of the car.
1: Exactly.
0: And, you know, I mean, it's, you know, and, you know, the people were just not aware.
2: And the numbers before that were outrageously high.
0: Right,
2: It was in the 30,000.
0: That's insane.
2: 30,000.
0: Yeah.
2: And so after, when Mad came in, and when Mom, you know, made it her mission to start Mothers Against Driving in the early 80s, it dropped.
0: Right.
2: And but we're still in that creepy kind of creeping up zone.
0: Yeah.
2: You know, something else that so 30% of all traffic fatalities involve a drunk driver. That's a blood alcohol level of 0.08.
0: Mm-hmm.
2: But even more concerning is there's more than 2,000 people were killed in alcohol-related crashes where the driver's BAC was below the legal limit. So that's set somewhere in that 0.05 range.
0: Right.
2: And that's one drink, yeah. One to two drinks.
1: Buzz driving.
0: The impaired,
2: Buzz driving is impaired driving. And the message has to be, if you're drinking, just don't drive.
0: Right.
2: And it's
1: simple as that.
2: Think about that. Is if you have a designated driver, you can enjoy yourself. Right. You can have that second glass of wine at dinner and not worry about whether or not what that's doing. You don't have to play chemistry at the restaurant.
0: Right.
2: You don't need to, at the bar, go, wait a second, I don't know where I am. You can go out and have a good time. And there's so many options now, Lyft and Uber.
0: Absolutely. It's easier than ever.
1: Right.
2: Yeah. And, you know,
1: there really isn't any excuse.
0: No, not at all.
1: So, if you're going to drink, that's okay, but just never drive.
0: Right. And, you know, obviously we're talking about drunk driving, but now, you know, in the last few years with the legalization of marijuana, it's drunk and drug driving,
1: right,
0: too, because,
1: that's another issue.
0: You know, you can, again, people are allowed to have fun and do what they want to do as long as they're within the law. But one of the laws is you don't get behind a car when you enjoy yourself too
1: exactly.
0: much. So you got to remember that part of
2: that,
0: it.
2: The impaired piece.
0: Right.
2: And there's so many levels of that impairment, you know, and we really want people to start taking ownership of that, because if we do, then we're a totally different world that we would live in.
0: Right.
2: No one else will have an empty seat at their table.
0: Right.
2: And, you know, I think about that, you know, that ordinary moment of waking up. And there's times where every now and then I wake up and I walk past Andrew's room and I forget for a brief second.
0: Yeah.
2: Because you get busy and you do your world.
0: Yeah.
2: And my daughter's room is right next to my son's, and she's home going to her master's degree. Mm. And I look at her and, you know, siblings.
0: Right.
2: You know, they often call them the forgotten mourners. And, you know, she's got Andrew was her witness to her childhood.
0: Mm-hmm.
2: When we're long gone, her brother is supposed to be there.
0: Yeah.
2: And so when I think about the loss of all of these things and how preventable it is, I want people to understand that so that we can make change. And, you know, one of the other surprising things that always shocked me is when I went to, you know, parents groups or mothers groups of loss, is how many people were sober passengers and got into the car with the driver who was impaired.
0: Sure.
2: And so going back to standing up to our friends, we need to feel strong enough that if the driver that drove us there, who was supposed to remain sober and didn't, we need to be okay about calling. And I used to joke, I'm like, anybody can call me. So John says, careful, we might get calls all the time. but I want people to feel that freedom to call, because a parent wants that 2 a.m. phone call from you and not someone else.
0: Not an officer of the law or whatever it might be. Yeah.
2: Absolutely.
1: And, you know, we can still have that discussion the day after.
0: Absolutely.
1: No questions the night of. 3 o'clock in the morning, there's going to be no questions.
0: Right. Yeah.
1: The following day. Yeah. We're going to sit down and we're going to have a really serious conversation about the choices that you made to learn from it to prevent that from happening in the future.
0: But, you know, and also to applaud them on the good choice of not, you know, making an even worse decision worse, you know. So, it's definitely, you know, it definitely is a situation where, you know, it is up to the parents to set that example and to have that understanding and to have that back and forth and to have a discussion instead of a lecture sometimes.
2: Absolutely.
0: I mean, that really is, you mentioned your daughter, and one of the things too, I know, you're a lot of the kids that Andrew went to school with, have been involved with some of your work as well too.
1: Yes.
0: And, you know, that's the ripple effect too. You know, I mean, a bunch of, Andrew was 12 years old.
1: 12,
0: So a bunch of 12-year-old classmates shouldn't have to come into school one day and have the teacher make an announcement like this.
1: Exactly.
0: I mean, it's just, you know, that affects, you know, the 20, 30 kids in his class, whatever it might have been. It affects all them, you know, and they got to live with that, oh my God, you know, this 12-year-old shouldn't have to deal with this nonsense.
1: Exactly.
0: I mean,
2: absolutely.
0: Yeah.
1: Absolutely.
2: And, you know, I have been so blessed with Andrew's friends and my daughter's friends who still come by.
0: Mm.
2: Last night, someone just stopped by randomly. Whenever his friends, they're 20 years old now, they just finished their second year of college.
0: Right.
2: When they come home, they come to our house.
0: That's
2: sometimes
0: sweet.
2: To their parents' chagrin that they might meet me first. But they come and they visit. They bring things. They send me text. And I'm so honored. John and I both are so honored to have that relationship with them because we wanted this not only, you know, when we had this devastating loss and we saw them experiencing it for the first time, we felt it as a community to usher us through this and how we're going to walk past it, because that hole doesn't get filled.
0: Right.
2: But we don't have to let it consume us.
0: Right.
2: How do we carry that with
0: us? How do you live with it?
2: Yeah. Right. How do you live with it? And yeah. So we, you know, within a week of Andrew's passing, I went back to the middle school. I was in the PTO and I was helping out, and I helped out the week, 2 weeks after the crash. And I remember there was a lot of trepidation about it, but what I needed those kids to see is that John and I were still standing.
0: Right. Right. Yeah.
2: We were in deep grief and we cried and we felt the pain. Mm. But we stepped forward.
0: Right.
2: And I think that's an important lesson, mm-hmm. that we need to figure out. We wanted to make our pain to purpose.
0: Right.
2: And that's that's how the gala even came up.
0: Right.
2: You know,
0: mm-hmm.
2: like, how do we have a celebration of life? And I said, I can't face September 30th right. and just sit in our house.
0: Right, right.
2: What are
0: right.
2: we going to do with this?
0: No, and that makes a lot of sense. Yeah.
2: We created this beautiful event.
0: Yeah.
2: John emcees. And this year we have Bill Evans emceeing our event.
0: Very cool.
2: And we are honoring some people that have helped us along the way.
1: Right. Some of the honorees this year include Michael Vandenberg of the Promise of Hope Foundation. When Andrew passed, they swooped in and took care of the funeral expenses and supported us tremendously.
0: Mm.
1: And still to this day, continue to support our foundation and our efforts to end drunk driving. So we want to honor Michael Vandenberg for all the things that he's done for us and through his organization, the Promise of Hope Foundation, which helps right. anyone in dire situations like this.
0: Right.
1: Unexpected loss.
0: Sure.
1: They've helped out many people here in Long Island.
2: And apparently they told us this year at the event that Andrew was the start of that.
0: Oh, wow.
2: Andrew was the first child's funeral that they paid for.
0: Oh, wow.
2: And now they do that for many others. And
0: right.
2: so we really want to honor Michael
0: Vandenberg.
2: Really, and the Promise of Hope have done some wonderful things.
1: We're right. also honoring the Congregational Church of Manhasset. They've supported our mission and our foundation since the get-go. Mm-hmm. And Harding Real Estate and Property Management in Port Washington. Mm-hmm. For, again, family, friends of ours, but the organization and their business has supported us from day one.
0: Right.
1: So we always like to look back at all the organizations and businesses that have been there for us since the get-go.
0: Right.
1: And to say thank you for being for us and helping us grow into this tremendous nonprofit organization, helping kids and young leaders throughout the world.
2: Those are our legacy honorees.
0: Right.
1: And we have a volunteer of the year, Anthony J. Higgins. He's, again, he was the scout who was standing right by Andrew when he was hit by the car.
0: Wow.
1: He's an Eagle Scout.
0: Right.
1: Now he's going to college. And he's done so much. He literally gives the shirt off his back for the foundation and for everything that we do. So we want to honor all his volunteer work that he's done for us.
2: He has a special place in our heart because... Mm. And I'm sure he knows that, is that, you know, it could easily have been him.
0: Sure, or both of them.
2: Or right, both
1: exactly.
2: of them.
1: God,
0: yeah.
2: And
0: yeah.
2: So he doesn't even question it. He even was a little embarrassed to be considered volunteer of the year. He said, I do this because I want to, Mrs. McMorris. And I said, and that's why
1: right.
2: you're
1: right.
2: being honored.
0: Right.
2: And so we're really, really happy to honor this whole group of people because they help feed our mission, fuel our mission,
0: mm-hmm.
2: and just show us how one life can still color the world.
0: Right.
2: And, you know, what we want is that there's so many dreams, so many colors left to add to the world.
0: Mm.
2: And, like, we miss Andrew every single day.
0: Mm.
2: But by doing these things and honoring these people and having this foundation event, we're able to find a way to find purpose from this terrible tragedy.
0: Right.
1: So, yeah, our 8th annual gala is on September 30th at the Heritage Club at
0: Bethpage. Before you know it, coming up in just a few weeks.
1: Right,
0: basically.
1: Exactly.
0: Yeah.
1: And so tickets are on sale. They can go to our website, AndrewMcMorrisFoundation.org.
0: Right.
1: We're also looking for a few more sponsors. That would always be great.
0: Okay.
1: Because those dollars go right to our scholarships and all our programs and our advocacy work. So that supports our mission and our scholarships. And we definitely would love to have as many people to come, as many sponsorships as well.
2: We right. have two really special sponsorships. One is the Mini Air Bars partner, and that's you know, that number is the number of days Andrew was here with us.
0: Okay.
2: And this year, we have the Chief Pilot Partnership, which is 2,921, which is the number of days Andrew's been gone.
0: Okay.
2: And so we have a lot of people that take those parts because they mean something to us and they mean something to them, and know that if you're partnering with us, that you are now part of our family.
0: Mm-hmm. Right.
2: And so we would love to have people join us, so you can give us a call or, and go to our website and email us there. But we would love to have as many people join us at how we're going to color the world with Andrew's paintings and right. And his life.
0: Right. And again, it's coming up on September 30th at the Heritage Club in Bethpage. And you can go to the Andrew McMorris Foundation.org. I'll find out all the information, make a donation. If you can't make it to the gala, you just want to chip in a couple of bucks. Obviously, that always helps too. John and Lisa, it's always great to talk to you. I know it's a hard conversation, but it's an inspiring conversation, and it's a wonderful tribute to Andrew that you two are doing.
1: Well, thank you.
2: Thank you so much
1: for spending the time with us this morning. Really appreciate it.
0: Happy to do it. Thank you for listening to Island Outlook on this station of Connoisseur Media Long Island. I'm John Lynch. 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
4: 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I'm your host, Kurt Widmeyer. 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For those of you who want the old shows, because some of you have been every Sunday, I see subscribing online. It's free, of course, no obligation. It's called Substack Online. 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I dig it. It's free. 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I'm in my 41st year there. I feel like I've been there just a few years. It goes fast, I got to tell you. Started right out of high school. It blows my mind when I think about it. But it's been a great ride, and I try to share with the audience every week things that I'm working on, and so that you don't make the same mistakes that some of my clients, my family members. I come from a very thick-headed German-Irish family. When I grew up, the thing was, I'm fine. How you doing? I'm fine. My father had an eighth of a lung left, never complained. Hey, Dad, how you doing? I'm doing fine. He could barely walk. He was only 60, 61 years old. But that you don't complain. You don't tell anybody your business. And but we've come a long way with estate planning. Now it's about communication, and taking steps to preserve and protect not only our dignity and control of our lives, but our assets, and leaving an orderly, easy-peasy, no-nonsense, no-fuss estate. And let me tell you, we're really good at it now. A lot of us who've been doing it for years, my colleagues and I that have been doing this for a long time, know the family dynamics. You know, it's not just the black-letter law, folks. It's dealing with family. Crazy family sometimes. I'm the youngest of six. I got a wacky brother. When my father died in 92, he's still not invited to Christmas. Everybody else is. But you make choices in life, right? I mean, I love him. He's my brother, but wouldn't want to hang out with him. And a lot of families feel that way. So everybody has something in their family. So give me a call, 631-265-7200. We do have offices in Islandia, exit 57 on the expressway. I have my Northport office in its 28th year, I think, and Kings Park office. And, of course, we do house, home, and hospital appointments if necessary. So last couple of weeks, I shared with you some just crazy, unfortunate, sad probate cases where the wills could not be located. And I always talk to you in the context of making sure that you have your core four. Trust me when I tell you, you would not believe how many people either don't have it or think they have it, can't find it, or it's out of date. Well, why would I say out of date? I got a phone call. This is last week now. And a loving group of kids. There's four kids. Dad passed. Mom needs to go into a nursing home. So it's a very traumatic situation. Old school mom and dad, married 60 years, told the kids, butt out. We're fine. We don't need any help. But the kids were, mom is now, has dementia and memory loss. Mom is not competent legally. I'm not a doctor, but I do evaluate competency. I have qualified as an expert in surrogates court. I have testified on competency as it relates to legal documents and wills, so I kind of know what I'm doing. I don't believe this woman has capacity to sign anything. Here's the problem. A nursing home is $21,000 a month for one person. So this nursing home that they're looking at is a little cheaper. It's $20,000. It's absurd how much nursing homes cost. You cannot tell me that it costs 20 G's for a patient to essentially be in bed all day at a nursing home. I know there's insurance and there's, I just find the cost outrageous. But it is what it is. We live on Long Island, right? Try buying a new house now. First time home. My kids are in their 20s. They're looking at how these starter homes, $700,000-$800,000 is completely out of control. So everything is out of control cost-wise. But nursing homes, 20 G's a month for 1 month. Mom's going to a nursing home, and guess what? Mom can't sign the application. Application for what? Well, the admissions agreement. Mom cannot sign her house into a trust. So the house is still in their names. Mom can't do any Medicaid planning, even last-minute planning. So the kids call me back and say, Kurt, we have good news. You told us to find the power of attorney. We believe Mom and Dad had the power of attorney, and we found the power of attorney. Thank goodness. Fantastic. So at least they can now protect their mom. I said, well, do me a favor. As I last week talked to you about the client, the daughter who called from out of state because the brother was stealing and ripping him off, and the father just died with a will, and she sent me the will. Don't ever take Staples out of a will, by the way. I know I say that every week. Please do not take the Staples out of a will. So I said, like, that woman sent me the will, and it was unsigned, right? Well, this they signed. They sent. She goes, well, Kurt, this is good. We have it. It's signed, and it looks like it's notarized. So I think we're in good shape. I said, well, just send it to me, and I will definitely look at it. So day goes by, they sent over the power of attorney. Oh, it's signed. And, in fact, it's notarized, okay? But here's the issue. The issue is mom was appointed dad's agent under the power of attorney. Dad was mom. Very normal. So you're saying, well, Kurt, what's the problem? They elected, for whatever reason, not blaming the lawyer, the kids are, they didn't put a backup. Oh, can you imagine doing a power of attorney? You take the time and effort to do a power of attorney so that you're protected in case in a spousal situation. If your spouse becomes incapacitated and you need to do some transferring of assets, protecting the assets, paying bills, changing car titles. There's a lot that goes into this. You should ask yourselves right now, if you're married, or if, let's say you're single, or you're widowed at this point, do you even know where your car titles are? Most people don't. They can't find them. Then you got to get a replacement title. So things that we take for granted all day long, you know, sometimes we don't have the ability to deal with. So they sent me over to power. It was done correctly, but it did not have a backup. Well, that's a major catastrophe. So let me explain to you. If mom, and I don't think she can, if she does not have capacity, in fact, when the phone call came in, they all agreed that she did not. She has pretty advanced dementia, undiagnosed, unspecific. So it's not, frontotemporal. It's not Lewy body. It's not Alzheimer's. It's not vascular. You know, there's five different types of dementia. So it's unspecified, but it's pretty advanced, right? So that's the question. Can she do it? So the answer is no. So what are we going to do? Well, unfortunately for this family, they're going to have to do a guardianship proceeding in the Supreme Court under Article 81 of the mental hygiene law. I have four of them cooking right now where the judge has appointed me as the guardian in three and the court evaluator. Like, I kind of represent the court on one. And it will blow your mind how tedious, how expensive, how difficult they are. I only do guardianships in Suffolk County. I can only speak about Suffolk. I have no reason to believe that Nassau doesn't follow the same, but they're very backed up because there's a gazillion cases. They work really hard. They're really talented. We have two judges in Suffolk, and they're really, really good. But there are so many aging people right now that are either incapacitated and don't have the proper documents. So can you believe this? The mother is now has a house in her name, all the assets. It's a catastrophe. And now the kids have to do a guardianship. They're very despondent. They're angry at their father because he kind of ran the show old school. And, you know, I joke about, you know, my thick-headed German relatives. This is an old school Italian family off the boat, quote unquote. They told me dad took care of everything. Mom had no idea about, you know, these legal things. And now here we are. Mom is otherwise physically healthy as an ox with dementia. That's a tough combination, folks, because there's a good chance she could live a few years in a nursing home. And it's about $240,000 a year in the nursing home. So now these kids are now, the realization is hitting them. They're like, holy cow, the house that we grew up in could be lost to a nursing home. It's a very tough pill for people to swallow. So we'll do everything we can to help them. But the guardianship process is the process, and there's no way around. There's going to be a hearing. There'll be about four lawyers. Judge gets a lawyer. Mom gets a lawyer. The kids get a lawyer. And if everyone wants a challenge, there's another lawyer. So not going to kid you. It's not the way to go, but at least there is a solution. It's not a good one. So that's another case where you say to yourself, holy cow, when the parents were getting older, you know, they probably would have been better served to update the power of attorney. Now, let me go one step further. If you have a loved one, a spouse or a child or somebody who is your agent, either under your will, named executor, power of attorney under a power of attorney, healthcare proxy agent under a healthcare proxy, and they are suffering from diminished capacity, health challenges, Parkinson's, where you can't hold a pen, can't drive, they're not ambulatory, not mobile, or they can't, you know, they're deaf or blind, which I have a case right now. I'll share with you another a listener came in. It's a fun case, I think. It's an uplifting case. But then you've got to change the agents, folks. So go figure. They had the power. They just didn't have a backup. If they had a backup, it would have been smoother. So you're listening to Plan Now, Win Later. I'm your host, Kurt Widmeyer. It's so good to be talking to you every Sunday. I really love to start my Sunday and then the whole weekend afterwards. I just feel like I'm doing a good service here, and hopefully you feel the same. 631-265-7200. That's 631-265-7200. 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If you need a house, house, hospital, nursing home, assisted living, we can always try to accommodate that as well. So I was telling you there's a warm, uplifting case. So I met a radio listener from my other show. I'm not here to promote that show, but that one's on a different station on a Wednesday. Anyway, been doing it for a long time, so that one is really cranking, and I hope I get to the point with this one, but we'll see. I do appreciate anybody who calls because it gives me motivation to continue to do the show, quite frankly. So this woman, Shirley has a family member call me. Shirley's husband, after 8 years, of horrible, aggressive, unpredictable behavior and Alzheimer's, passed away, and she's not mean. She's 92, and she's a whippersnapper. She is something. She's a spitfire. Shirley calls me, and she is delightful, just charming. I never met my grandparents. My mother died when I was in third grade. Unfortunately, youngest of six, was tragic. You know, brain aneurysm. They didn't really treat that back in the 70s. My dad passed when I was in law school. I was the mistake. My sister's about 15 years older than me. So by the time my parents had me, they were shot to begin with, six kids. But the grandparents were all passed away. So this is a type of woman, folks, that I would just say, wow, she'd be really neat to have as a grandma. She's just a nice lady. I conjured up an image of her with her hair all done and a nice sweater and just very nice. And wouldn't you know it? So she says, I need your help. My husband did all these documents, and I don't understand them anymore. Can you update my estate planning? I was told that it's probably a good idea. I'm 92. My husband passed away. And I said, that's a pretty good idea. She goes, and could you help me, Kurt? Would you come to the house? So I said, sure. I said, I hope so. I mean, if you live in Staten Island, I'm sorry. I like Staten Island. I'm not going over to Verrazano. You're better off getting a local attorney. Turns out, she goes, I live in East Northport. I go, bingo. I live on the border of East Northport and Northport. And I'm like, she told me her address. I said, I have a client four houses away. I said, this is awesome. So go to the house. I knock on the door. I hear, come on in. I come in. She's sitting down in a electrical chair, you know, one of those recliner chairs where, and I'm not kidding you folks. She looked like the image of what I conjured. She looked so nicely put together. Hair was done. She had a little nice sweater, and it was, you know, even though it's the summer, she was chilly, very chilly. It was freaking 95 degrees out, but she was chilly. She had a little sweater on. It was hysterical. I realized right off the bat that she was blind. She couldn't see me. She followed my voice. She put out her hand. I shook her hand, and then I could tell that she was impaired, sight impaired, and which is challenging. And she was sitting very, very close to the TV. And I've seen that before. And she was watching Murder, She Wrote. And I can't believe, but I'm actually, you know, I'm of an age where I'm watching Columbo again. How many Law and Orders can I watch? Good Lord. But Murder, She Wrote is one of my wife's favorites. So we're talking. Then her son comes from, you know, and he was there, and he's chill. He's good. And he was the one who actually heard me on the radio, and I introduced myself, and we start talking. So she's completely competent, but she's legally blind, and her documents are completely out of whack, not even close to being what she wants. So we said, okay, let's start with the core four. So she's all on board. Sun psyched. Everything is cool. Nobody, and they love and adore her. She's so well kept. She had a little walker there. So the children take turns. The daughter-in-laws, everybody is loving and nice. They're all well healed. No one's trying to steal her money. It was so refreshing. They love her and adore her. And she's fiercely independent. So she's my type of gal. She's 92, fiercely independent. She doesn't get, you know, down because she can't, see, she has hearing aids so she can hear. And we ended up redoing her documents. Now, when you redo documents for somebody who's blind, you have to actually literally read out every word. So I'm not going to kid you. It's a big deal. So I'm in the middle of reading it out, and she goes like this. She goes, honey, do you mind speeding this up? I got my next show coming on. I'm cracking up. I brought a witness with me. She's cracking up. The son's like, Ma, he's here helping you. Be polite. And I thought it was just great. So I said, sure. But even though she was blind, thank goodness, a radio listener told the friend, the son, to call me, because now all her documents are up to date and she's protected legally. But I thought I would share that with you, because a lot of the cases I share with you are bummers, you know, because these things are not, we call them unintended consequences. But let's go back to the basics, right? So you're listening to Plan Now, Win Later. I'm your host, Kurt Widmeyer. I'm a partner in the law firm of Russo, Call, Widmeyer & Cordano. Absolutely love doing this show with you. I hope it really starts catching on more, because I want to continue to do it. Even if you want to just say, hey, Kurt, I heard you on the radio. Hello, how you doing? I don't need you now, but maybe in the future. That'll keep me motivated. I like to think that it's resonating with people. And so far, so good. Let's go back to basics. So you all hear me each week talk about the core four, and I'll always do that, because if you have the core four and your beneficiary designations done, you have a basis of your estate planning. Lady comes in and says, why do I need estate planning? I don't need this crap. I go, okay, then why'd you make the appointment? I'm not quite sure, but you can have a cup of coffee and let's talk. She goes, I already did all my estate planning. You did? She goes, yeah, I have beneficiaries and everything. This is a true story. Just came in. I go, okay, who's your beneficiary? She goes, I don't know, but they're at the bank. I said, what about your IRA? Well, I don't know. It was my husband's. I said, well, did you roll it over? She goes, what is that? So here's a woman who didn't know she needed estate planning. When you're a spouse, you can roll over your spouse's IRA, put it in your name, stretch it out for your life so you don't get whacked with income tax, and at the same time list the beneficiaries, normally the kids, grandkids, or loved ones, whatever. So even if you don't think you need estate planning, I have to tell you, even the 18-year-olds, like I shared on the old show, we do a whole bunch of them during the summer, you know, the power of attorney, healthcare proxy, that's all estate planning. So the basic core four, let's start with the most important. If you're out there and you have it today, get it out. Make sure it's signed, notarized, witness. It's called a durable general power of attorney. If you have it, like the other family where there was no backup, make sure that who you appointed, mom for dad, dad for mom, and then maybe a child or whatnot, or maybe you're just single and, you know, and you're not married, you have no kids. It's better to appoint somebody and a backup than have to go through a catastrophe known as guardianship. So power of attorney, please, folks, if you do anything, do that. And don't do it online. They're never right. It never gets signed right. It has to be signed. It has to be initialed properly. It has to be witnessed and notarized. That's right. Power of attorney has to be two witnesses and a notary. The notary can be a witness, but it's a big deal. That's why you hire an estate planning elder law attorney like myself, 265-7200-631-265-7200. Power of attorney, number one. Number two, healthcare proxy. Most people take this for granted. Well, Kurt, I did one in the hospital 10 years ago. Why do I need another? Because when you left that hospital, it's null and void. Number one. Number two, is your healthcare proxy HIPAA compliant? Number three, if you're at home alone and not mobile, do you have a copy of your healthcare proxy on your refrigerator? You heard me correct. You're like, what the heck does a refrigerator have to do with healthcare proxy? If you fall in your home, the EMTs, police, they're going to look on the refrigerator to see if there's a healthcare proxy. It's kind of a well-known thing. So you should have it there if you're home alone. If you have your healthcare proxy, you have to ask yourself right now today, Sunday, you're out, you're hanging out, enjoying this coffee, or you're sitting in your car, you're about to go into Costco or church. Did you bring your healthcare proxy to your primary care physician? So first is power of attorney. Is it signed? Is it witness? Healthcare proxy. Number three, when I was in Massapequa starting in the early 1981, Karen Quinlan was on the news all the time. Do you want to be kept alive unnecessarily on life support if you have a end-of-life situation? And the only way to live is on machinery with no reasonable expectation of recovery, irreversible brain damage. Heck no. I know I don't want it. You heard, you guys, you folks remember Terry Schiavo down in Florida in the early 2000s, husband wanted to pull the plug because that's what mom would, her wife would have wanted, but it wasn't in writing. The parents went, got some religious individuals involved. There was a whole big spectacle, a poor lady and family. So if you want to avoid that and you want your family and doctors and clergy and everybody to know what your end of life wish is, that's a living will. That's three, right? Advanced right. And number four of the core four is a will. Here's the scoop. Let's focus on the will. People take for granted just how complete and how thorough a will needs to be. Let me give you an example. I leave all my assets to my wife. If that's all you write and your wife predeceases you, then what? Well, you have to have a contingency. So let me keep it like very simple, like sweet home wills. Mom for dad, dad for mom, then the kids equally. What happens if a son or daughter passes away before you, heaven forbid? What happens if they pass away and your grandkids are in the throes of drug or alcohol or gambling problems? Wait till you hear this next story. I'm going to tell you about DraftKings and the like. How about you have a child or grandchildren that are on the spectrum that are receiving benefits through OPWDD through the state of New York because they have a developmental disability? How about a son, a daughter, a grandkid is intellectually disabled? When I was growing up, they had different terminology, mental retardation, this or that, but it's intellectual disability, developmental, whatever it may be, you know. Do you have a supplemental needs trust in your will for them? So you can see how one tiny change in life circumstances can affect your will. So that's why you need to go to an elder law or estate plan. Even if you're young in your 20s and just starting out with a baby, estate planning attorneys. I happen to do both, and I've always have. I go to court with surrogates court, and I represent people who are 18 all the way to 100. And my firm, this is what we do all day, every day. So we're locked and ready to go. And I bring 40 years of experience, and I try to share with clients why they need a thorough will. So let's go on a little bit more. Let's say you want to leave your house to two children. I'm going to give you an example. Mom and dad live at home with their youngest two children that were born about 14 years after the rest of the family. Twins. So this family was done. Everything was cool. Their kids are now, the other kids are probably, you know, in their 40s or 50s, and they had young twins out of the blue. So two sets, it's, you know, one family, but, you know, the older children have all been moved on. They all have houses. They're all jobs. The twins are a little, they have some special needs. We'll leave it at that. The parents want to make sure that if they die, that their two youngest children, the twins, have a roof over their head and not displaced. So we created a trust which allows them to live for a period of time. And we have the trust paying the expenses for these children. So now the mom and dad know that if they go, they have a piece that their twins are protected. Now, if you think that every family, the other children are just going to let the other siblings stay in for free, it ain't happening. Houses are so even in 30, 40 years ago when houses were a couple hundred grand, there were fights. Kids, it's better to have it in writing 100% because it eliminates any nonsense, hard feelings. And, you know, if you folks are out there and listening to one thing, the most important, Bridget and I, Bridget's my wife, my best friend. She's been with me. We've been together since we're pretty young. And thankfully, and, you know, we talk about this a lot and my kids know how I feel. They know I do trust in estates and they know I'm on the radio and they've been all volunteer at, you know, senior centers and they've done will signings. They've heard me say this about a million times. I want my children to continue to get along and have a relationship after Bridget and I pass away. And we are very lucky, my six siblings, other than one. One's estranged because of behaviors that he did 30 years ago or 38 years ago, and that's his problem. We have cousin parties in my backyard, so about a month ago I had almost all the cousins. This weekend coming up, we're having a cousin party for my wife on her side, and it's really nice to have cousins. Not family. A lot of families don't have that connection anymore, folks. So we want our kids to get along, and we want our kids' kids, if we ever have grandkids, to get along with their cousins. Like, to me, that is a breakdown in society that is really, really alarming. I see it because I do the estates, and for 25 years I litigated in surrogates court, and we fought over wills or people were stealing, and you just see once there's a dispute on the first tier, say the children level, the uncles and aunts are all fighting, it filters down to the cousin level, unfortunately. So if you're like me and you don't want that and you want to try to eliminate that, you can't guarantee that you're going to eliminate it. You can do a trust agreement, have beneficiary forms, and have your core four. So important. It's so easy to do. Just people get stuck with paralysis and they just get, or they're fearful to do it, or they just don't want to deal with it. I had a woman tell me recently that she was afraid to do a will. She's a spry 81 years old, because she felt if she did a will, she would go out and die. And believe it or not, people tell me that quite a bit. I very rarely had people who are otherwise healthy do a will and go out in the parking lot and pass away. I have done deathbed signings. I was at Stony Brook Long Island Vets Home, and this gentleman was pretty banged up. And, you know, did a will, and he passed away a month later. I went to South Shore Hospital, which is now part of Northwell. And a physician that I was representing had cancer. I did his will, and he died that night. Valid will. So there are deathbed signs. But the reality is, folks, you're going to be fine. So don't let those things influence you. If you have any questions on any of the core four, first of all, find out if you have them, if you can find them. And if you can find them and you want me to review them at no cost, just say, Kurt, I just want you to, you know, bang out my core four, look at them. Just give me a holler. 631-265-7200. Name of the show is Plan Now, Win Later. You can have all my shows are on Substack or my Facebook or LinkedIn. I don't really use social media. My kids tell me I got to get with it. My daughter's trying to get me to do TikTok. I said I refuse to do TikTok. She's begging me to do it because she likes to do it. I don't know. My kids are all, I don't know. I don't, something about TikTok. I'm sure it's good for certain things, but I'm an old school guy. What can I tell you? So I do radio. So here we are talking on the radio. Go figure. So it works for me. Hopefully it's working for you. And I hope you're having a great Sunday. And I hope you have a great rest of the day. If you have any questions, you're going to give me a call. I want to just read a question that was sent to me last week by a listener. Kurt, why do you continue to say that the power of attorney is the most important document? This is a listener a few weeks ago. Another listener asked me the same thing. Because, folks, if you're alive but not well and you're incapacitated and you want somebody to help you with your legal, your financial matters, taxes, paying your car insurance, your bills, and protecting you from getting ripped off from scam artists and all those skells and dirtbags that are out there, the power of attorney is going to fight and protect you while you're alive. So that's why I continue to say, and you could also do Medicaid planning, right? You're about to go to a nursing home. You can't sign a deed into a trust. Would you rather have a fighting chance that your kids get the money or a nursing home? We want your kids get the money. So that's why to Mary, who sent me that, hi, Mary, I hope you're listening. I thank you for the questions. And if any of you have any questions, it's very simple. Just go to plannowwinlater.com. Name of the firm is Russo, Call, Widmeyer, and Cordano. We have a homepage, a Facebook page. Like I said, I don't really get into that jazz too much, but I know it's important because I do have people contacting me and just say I have questions on anything, whether it's a deed, Medicaid. Next week, I'm going to share with you some Medicaid stories, you know, because there is still only a 5 year. It's not 7 years, folks. It's 5 years. So we'll get into that next week. And don't forget, if you don't have a Core 4, today is your day to finally say I'm going to do it. If you have a Core 4, look at it. If you're working with a lawyer, please give that lawyer a call to make sure it's up to date. If you don't have a lawyer, call me, Kurt Widmeyer. Till next week, I hope you have a healthy and happy week. Take care now.
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6: Good morning and welcome to Playing with Fire, Long Island's only food, wine, and lifestyle show. I'm your host, Tom Shortell, and I'm here with, as usual, co-host and producer Stu Schrager. Good morning.
7: Good morning, Tom. How are you?
6: I'm well. I used to say I'm good, but I hear that the English, the proper English is I'm well. So I'm well. I'm doing well. You know, it's been a good summer so far. I actually got to the beach once, you know, and it's August already. It's like all of a sudden it's like two-thirds over, you know.
7: So I'm with you on this, but I am really concerned. So
6: why, pray tell?
7: Last week it was fall weather in my mind.
6: Yeah, it was nice,
7: but it's the beginning of August.
6: I know.
7: What's going on?
6: Well, I think time, as you get older, time spins at warp speed, you know. It just keeps going and going, and you know, I measure my time left by how old my grandkids are. You know, the older I get, the less time I have. And so they're getting older. They're 8 and 6, you know. And yeah, time's spinning pretty quickly.
7: I'm not sure. I can tell you it's this environmental thing and get you all riled up.
6: Yeah, I don't buy into too much of that. I mean, I think the world's been around a long time. It'll be here long after we're gone. So I got to tell you about an experience I had. I went to a restaurant the other night called Authentico in Oyster Bay.
7: Okay.
6: And I had gone there when they first opened. There was a lot of hubbub about it, you know, and a lot of talk. It was a great little Italian restaurant, and the chef owner was this highly decorated cat from Italy, and he hand-wrote his menus, and you know, the place was charming. You walk in, and it looks like you're transformed, or transported, I should say, or both, you know, but you're transported to Italy. It reminds me of restaurants I've been in Italy. It has the grandma touch. You know, you have a couple of framed pictures on the wall with, you know, the usual Italian, I guess, what's the word I'm looking for when they all do the same thing? The Italian all do the same thing, you know. But they have the requisite pictures on the walls with stars, you know. And in this case, the chef is on there with Andrea Bocelli, who, you know, I've seen live a couple of times. And you know, some letters from the president of Italy or whatever. But the rest of the place is charming. It's got silverware that looks like you're at your grandma's house. The napkins are lacy, you know. They have little, like, patterns on them, lace patterns. There's lace curtains, you know, in the entranceway to the kitchen. So it's really got this kind of homey Italian grandma house feel, you know, which isn't easy to do, you know, in a place in the middle of, you know, Oyster Bay.
7: And where actually in Oyster Bay is
6: it? It's right on, you know, when you take 106 all the way up into the village, it's just before you get to, I guess, South Street, maybe it is South Street, just before you get to Audrey Avenue on the left-hand side. It's on the west side of the street.
7: Mm-hmm.
6: And it's not a big space. They don't have, maybe they have 30 seats there, you know, a couple of tables. So we get there, and the place is kind of crowded. You know, it was a weeknight. It was a Thursday night. The place was kind of crowded, about 8 o'clock. And I walk in, and the waiter, young kid, comes over, and he says, "Do you have a reservation?" And I said, "No, I never made one." He goes, "Can you wait?" I said, "Well, how long is the wait?" He says, "About a half an hour, 40 minutes. So I'm like, "Well, it looks like you have open tables here, and it's already 8 o'clock, and, you know, I kind of know a little bit about this business. I don't think you're going to fill them up with reservations at 8 o'clock. He says, no, you don't have to wait for a table. I can sit you down right now, but you're going to have to wait because I'm the only waiter, and we only have one chef in the kitchen." So I start to laugh, right? And I'm like, "Okay, you know what? Can I get a bottle of wine while I'm waiting? You give me a bottle of wine, I can wait for 3 days. It doesn't matter, right?" So he says, yeah, no problem. So he's scurrying around, and he's trying to get everything done. And I'm kind of laughing because he's just this nice kid, and he's trying to rescue this night. And he's having the worst night ever. I mean, you know, and I know what it's like when everything crashes and burns on you in a restaurant. It's miserable, right? So anyway, the kid, he's running around. He's trying to get a tab split for three people, which is a royal pain in the ass, honestly, because it never comes out even. It's, you know, I don't know if you tab splitters out there are listening, but it's really a hard thing for restaurants to do. Not so much hard. It's just, it's inconvenient, and it's annoying, and it's all that. So he's trying to get this thing right, and he's having trouble with the machine. It's not happening the way he wants it to happen. And he's trying to explain to the three gentlemen that have the three cards. And the one guy says, "Well, you know, you charged him $48.75 and you charged me $49.50. And they're arguing over pennies. And I'm sitting there with my fingers in my eyes, you know. So anyway, I'm waiting. So he finally comes over, right? So he says, can I take your order? I said, "Well, what about that bottle of wine you promised me?" So he goes, oh, all right, let me get you the wine list. So now he disappears again for another 10 minutes, 15 minutes. And we're laughing, you know, because he's cute, you know. He's trying to figure this all out, and the cosmos are really sticking it to him, you know. So anyway, he comes back with the wine list. I said, "All right, you know, send me over a bottle of Vermentino." He goes, "Well, we don't have any Vermentino." He says, "Should I bring you back the wine list?" No, don't leave. He says, "Well, we have this other wine called Padina," whatever it was. I'm like, "Do you know what the grapes are?" He goes, "No." I said, "You know what? Just bring it. I don't even care what it tastes like, you know." So he brings a bottle of wine. It's actually pretty good. It was a Grillo and a Caracante kind of blend, you know, a white blend from Sicily. And the wine was good, you know. So he finally comes over to us, and he goes, it's hilarious. He goes, "Welcome to Authentico," like I hadn't seen him before, you know. "I've been dealing with the kid for 20 minutes. Welcome to Authentico." And he brings some bread. I'm like, "Well, we're happy to be here. And we've been here a while." You know, kind of thing I'm thinking, you know.
7: Now, who it was you, and who were you out for this night out?
6: I was with Valerie.
7: Okay.
6: So anyway, so we're sitting there, and we're having fun. You know, we're talking about stuff, whatever. And, you know, just kind of enjoying the wine. So he comes back. "Welcome to Authentico." "Well, thank you, you know." He says, "Have you decided?" I said, "Yeah, you know, we're gonna split the artichokes, and then, you know, I'll have the ravioli with this interesting dish. Actually, it was a ravioli stuffed with ossobuco and clams. You know, we have like a red clam sauce kind of thing." So finally, it all worked out. But I was watching this kid, and you know what? I wish I had his name, because he was very young and a little bit green, and he just pulled it off, you know. He was hanging on by his fingernails, and he absolutely pulled it off.
7: But what was the conversation between you and Valerie when all this is going on?
6: Well, we were kind of laughing about the circumstance. I mean, not laughing at the kid, because the kid was trying his best to, you know, just make this thing, you know, just get me to the end of the night, let me go home kind of thing, you know. But he never lost his cheerfulness. He never lost his, you know, his whatever professionalism he had, you know. And he was just a nice kid, just in a bad circumstance. And just, he did. I was so impressed. He kind of pulled it off. And at the end, you know, he said, "You know, are you interested in dessert?" And we said, "No." And he was like, "Thank God," you know. He couldn't get the food out. And he hit in the back. Ding, ding, ding, ding, ding, ding. The guy's banging on the bell.
7: So now you finally get your table. You yeah. got your wine, which you didn't care what it tasted like. But how was it?
6: Oh, it was great. The wine was great. It was, Caracante is a grape that's grown in Sicily. as is Grillo, and it was a blend of the two, and it was really good, very good. And the food was excellent. I mean, you know, I tell you, it's my new go-to pasta place. I mean, they do, well, they did last night. I mean, I was there once before when they first opened, and it was the same kind of carnival show. It was just, you know, the service was wacky, and, you know, the guy was, the chef was parading around the dining room. It was a mess.
7: So when you dine with Tom Shordell, is it discussion about what to order, or you're the alpha person, or your guest is?
6: No, this is discussion. You know, you can be the alpha person all you want until you're in a relationship, and then, you know, you're the beefer person, you know, the seafer person. But, you know, you have a kind of, you know, a discussion about it. And, you know, especially if you're out with somebody who's interested in food, you know, if you're with somebody who's, you know, I can't eat fish, I'm allergic to this, I got a gluten problem, you know, whatever. You know, then it's a whole different story. Then it's you're on your own, you know. But, you know, I like to kind of share stuff, you know, because you get to taste more. So we'll always, like, split some things or, you know, order some appetizers or whatever, you know. So, you know, for me,

0: time. And I'm still as excited as I was the first time I walked into a restaurant with my parents when I was a kid, you know. I remember thinking, wow, they just threw a party and got paid for it. This is cool. You know what I mean? I think I'd like to get in on this deal here.
1: So I want to share my dining experience this
0: year.
1: So I fell into a friendship with a bunch of guys that they have this, like, weekly luncheon thing. And I must be in the wrong club because every week they invite me to come out, and this thing called work keeps getting in the way.
0: It's a pain in the ass. It really is.
1: Yeah. So at any rate, they get together at the mansion at Glen Cove. And you might know the chef there. The executive chef is Rodrigo Bernay.
0: Yeah, I don't know. I don't know his last name. Rodrigo. He used to be at Eisenhower Park.
1: That, at the Carlton.
0: Yeah, the Carlton. For years. I mean, he was there probably 20 years.
1: So
0: nice guy too, by the way.
1: I sit at my desk working usually, and I get all these pictures sent to me of this spread of food, usually on like a Thursday afternoon, and glasses of tequila and scotch, and they're sitting back smoking their cigars. I'm not a cigar guy.
0: Yeah,
1: I can
0: either.
1: Drink, but during the day even, it's kind of tough for me.
0: Yeah, it's awful.
1: And there would be wine available if Tom Shordell would to join us with them. So I guess August 1st, this past Tuesday, was my birthday. And
0: oh,
1: I said,
0: happy birthday. I had no
1: idea. Thank you. Yeah, thank you. And I figured, you know, if there's any reason to go out and share time with these guys, why not on my birthday? And I didn't even tell them it was my birthday.
0: They're for debauchery, you know.
1: Yeah, but I used my birthday as the means to say, hey, I can get away and have some fun during the day.
0: You don't. How many times a year you gonna turn 29? I mean,
1: yeah. Go figure. So I get there, and I thought it would be a worse ride than it is. But even from Farmingdale, it was only about 30-35 minutes.
0: Right.
1: It's a beautiful facility. It actually used to be managed by another friend of mine, who is Steve Carl, who used to run Carlisle on the Green.
0: Sure.
1: And he'd been doing some stuff, and then I guess there was some ownership change or whatever. But I'm led to believe they put a lot of money into this place, and it's both hotel and like a conference center. And during the summer, they have a beach club. They have a beautiful pool. So there was an event there. Usually the crew that I was hanging with would be inside, and they would have a certain room. But there was some large event there, so they were moved to outside at the pool, which was great because the weather was beautiful.
0: Yeah, yeah.
1: And I get there, and they drinking, they're smoking their cigars. They go, don't worry, we're almost done with our cigars, so you don't have to deal with it.
0: Well, at least the smell doesn't get in your hair.
1: Yeah, that's true. That's true. So, lo and behold, a few minutes later, they're bringing these platters of food, and there was like pork, loin of pork.
0: Yeah.
1: There were a couple of tomahawk steaks.
0: Jeez.
1: There was a rack of lamb.
0: It's like Henry VIII.
1: Yeah. There was shrimp and some sort of sautéed shrimp. There was the...
0: how many guys?
1: It was one, two, three, four of them and myself, so
0: jeez.
1: Five.
0: That's a lot of food.
1: Yeah. Two... Actually, there was six altogether.
0: Uh-huh.
1: And it was a lot of food. They also had the Asian cabbage, sauerkraut. What's that?
0: Kimchi.
1: Kimchi.
0: Yeah.
1: And they had
0: Asian
1: like
0: sauerkraut. I like that.
1: Yeah, yeah. And they had the charcuterie board.
0: Uh-huh.
1: And so it was a feast by none. Uh-huh. I it was just crazy. So it was very nice. And then there's the whole debate about you know, should you have your meat rare or well done, whatever.
0: Yeah.
1: But what I really liked is when they brought over the loin of pork, they said this is chicken. But I never saw a chicken with a bone in it like a loin of pork might have.
0: They must have waiters like I have at the club. You know? Wouldn't know a chicken from a pig.
1: But I for me, it was perfect because, I don't know, I guess some people must eat like pork chops and stuff rare, but this was
0: medium
1: more of a
0: good.
1: Medium. But yeah. I was able to deal with it all. Again, most of the food was on the rare.
0: Yeah.
1: But it was wonderful and hanging out with them. And again, I just got to figure out how I can get into a situation just to take afternoon.

0: How'd you meet this group of debauchery?
1: Through networking.
0: Oh, yeah?
1: And it was interesting because it was friends, new friends that knew old friends, and just a bunch of interesting guys. One gentleman is a franchise owner, has a number of franchises and a certain brand. Other guy is in fire alarm systems. Mm-hmm. Another guy was a real estate guy. Seems to be an expert in flipping houses in the Hamptons. So he'll buy a foreclosure and negotiate the bank. And sometimes it takes a long time to negotiate with the bank, but he still has the property and he's renting it.
0: Yeah, yeah, yeah.
1: So it's a whole interesting scenario, but he's got a system and gets it done. The other guy was an IT guy. So
0: it's interesting how people end up, you know. I remember my parents moved to Babylon when I was, I guess, about 25 or 24 or whatever. I used to go visit him. There was a next-door neighbor who was a big fisherman, Victor, his name was. He was from Austria, I think. His last name was Jezhenechnig. I mean, I think there was one vowel in the whole thing. It was all consonants, you know. And Victor was a good guy. But he had a business where he made the racks that clothes hang on in the store.
1: Oh, wow.
0: Right, a little welding company, right? And then he just made this rack, and a friend of his knew somebody who was a buyer from Penny's who saw it and went, wow, I can use $6 or $7 million of those, you know. And he went from this little shop with him, his brother, and two employees to like a whole factory with 50 people. He's making a lot of money. And I was saying to myself, you know, I can't imagine sitting in high school going, you know what, I think I want to go into the clothing rack manufacturing business. You know, it's just not what you think about, but people fall into these things, and there's a lot of ways to make a very good living without going to college, you know. And I think more and more people are seeing that because college has become such a, you know, an expensive proposition. It's just nuts. And, you know, what do you get out of it, really?
1: Yeah, well, there's that whole argument about blue collar, white collar. And, you know, I see on the South Shore, Belmore, Seaford, Wantagh, a lot of blue collar wage earners, many times two income families. But seem to be doing pretty well. I mean, again, physical wealth is not the way to judge somebody, but, you know, people going on family vacations, driving nice cars.
0: Well, listen, if you're going to live on Long Island, you better have, you know, a fairly good income. I mean, it's getting to the point now where it's starting to look like California, where starter homes are, you know, $750,000,
1: you know. Sure. But anyway, this afternoon was spectacular. Kudos to Rodrigo. He seems to have it down pretty well.
0: He's a pro. Yeah, he's a good guy too.
1: And which leads to apparently his old haunt, the Carlton, and I the new name escapes me, but I'm led to believe it has opened or about to open, and it will be interesting to see how that plays out.
0: Yeah, I hear they're going back to the old cigar bar thing, and you know.
1: Yeah.
0: To me, the Carlton was always kind of an anomaly. I mean, that's my old hangout when I was a kid. You know, we used to go into that building when we were waiting to play golf, right? We'd get there on Saturday morning, a couple of 12-year-olds, you know, and you'd sign up and it would be a 3-hour wait. You know, your mother would drop you off and, you know, you're not going to go home. It's too long a walk, so with the clubs especially. And we would go in there and have a piece of cherry pie and yap for 2.5-3 hours. And then I did a lot of fundraisers there, you know. When
1: the catering part of it was incredible. It was it was well done. I guess the footprint was a little small, but they got it done. It was usually a one event type of place.
0: Yeah, yeah. They had one ball.
1: The restaurant ended up morphing into a really nice scene. I forget, it was like called the Garden or something.
0: Palm Court.
1: The Palm, and it was well done. They had an interesting marketing thing where they would put a little ad. I think it was a Newsday that was buy one, get one. So I guess, again, an afternoon type of thing. It's got to be more senior-oriented and retirees, but it drew people there.
0: Yeah, yeah.
1: And that was a great marketing thing. It was like a bounce back because people would dine there. They'd have such a nice time. You know, again, it was some people might order a hamburger or whatever, but it was upscale.
0: Yeah, they had a big brunch too, if I'm not mistaken.
1: Yes,
0: you know,
1: yes. So it really was a nice business model. And,
0: it wouldn't be, you know, it was interesting to me because it's not my demographic. I mean, it was, you know, Carl Place, Westbury, East Meadow, you know, the surrounding Mineola. I mean, I know that area really well. I grew up there, you know, so that wouldn't be where I would open a restaurant personally. But, yeah, they pulled it off. I mean, they were busy. I mean, they had, you know, big nights at that cigar bar, you know, the wine bar.
1: And again,
0: upstairs.
1: It wasn't even, I don't know if you would consider the family restaurant tours. It was
0: Tony Capitola.
1: Right, who was an attorney by career,
0: mm-hmm.
1: but I guess he developed into a restaurateur because he also had some property, a restaurant in Atlantic City or something.
0: I think he was mixed up with the Tunneys originally, and then that partnership separated. I flew out to Vegas to see my brother who lives out there, and I happened to mention to him I was going. He goes, oh, when you go, you stop. I'm going to be there that week or whatever, and you know maybe we can do something together in Vegas and whatever. So he had a couple of things in Vegas going on, and I flew out there. And we were in, of all places, David Burke's place. And David came out. I hadn't seen him in a long time. He said, what are you doing here? You know, what are you doing here? kind of thing. And so I talked to Tony for about, I don't know, an hour. And we never really came to any kind of conclusion. Never really went further than just exploratory. And I was saying to myself, what am I going to do in Vegas? I mean, it's a tough commute, you know. I mean, there's a you know, a certain lure about it. You know, hey, I got a place in Vegas, you know, and you have a built-in clientele, you know, with a lot of disposable income. But I don't know. I mean, you know, I'm going to fly out there every 2 weeks. It's, you know, who wants to do that? I don't want to do that.
1: Well, today's question to ponder is that in Wontor, Tom Tom still exists.
0: Mm-hmm.
1: I believe a lot different restaurant model than what you originally had there.
0: Yeah.
1: But it's still there, different ownership. And it still has the original name, which in today's world is, like, unthinkable.
0: Yeah, yeah. Well, restaurants have, you know, they have an expiration date. You know, you have classics that have been around a long time. But even, you know, if you look at some of the classics that were around in my early days, you know, Carl Hoppel's and Lorraine Murphy's and, you know, those restaurants have come and gone. You know, Middle Ridge is still around. But, yeah, I mean, some, you know, listen, I've had Amano's been open since 2008, you know, so we're 15 years there already, you know.
1: So I don't know if you're familiar with Tom Tom at this point, but what was your original culinary direction on that restaurant?
0: It was just an Asian, I like to call it Asian-inspired restaurant. I had a sushi chef down there. You know, Yama was down there with me.
1: Oh.
0: And we were doing sushi at the bar. But, you know, I did this for, you know, a guy that I did some consultations for who never listens to you. You know what I mean? He hires you, he pays you sometimes, but never listens to you.
1: In the day, that was a two-level restaurant?
0: No.
1: I thought there might have been catering upstairs or something. Well, but, I mean, today it exists as a, when I read the thing, a menu ranging from steak to sushi to Asian accented entrees is offered in a refined setting.
0: Yeah, you know, I did some fun things there. I don't know if I did. I ever tell you about the moldings?
1: No.
0: We had these big crown curve moldings around the dining room, and they were huge. They were like maybe 2.5 feet. And so I'm thinking, you know, they're big. What can we do there? So I decided that I was going to put some Chinese or Japanese lettering up there, you know, with certain things, just to have that Asian flair, you know. And I also had a poster of Mao Zedong, believe it or not, from Andy Warhol. Andy Warhol did these posters of famous figures.
1: Mm-hmm.
0: And I have an original Mao home, but they sell them posters also. So I bought a poster. I was going to hang that over there, but, you know, the guy didn't want it because, you know, Mao's essentially a serial killer, killed 100 million people, so I can understand his trepidation, you know. But I didn't look at it that way. I just looked at a piece of art, you know. Anyway, it turns out that, so I get this idea in my head about I'm going to write these sayings in Chinese and Japanese. It was four, you know, moldings in the four sides of the building, four dining room. And then, you know, of course, you know, being who I am, I decided to kind of admonish the customers, you know, with the Chinese lettering, like, you better tip well, you bastard, you know, kind of thing. And there were a couple of more like that, you know, with some profanity, you know. And I didn't think about it. So I have a friend who, you know, who speaks Cantonese, right? So he writes, you know, the things out. And we had the designer put them up on the thing. So I standing at the hostess desk one day, and I see this Chinese couple come in, and I'm like, uh-oh. Right? And then all of a sudden, I see the shoulders going up and down because he's reading it, you know? I'm like, all right, I had the desired effect, you know? Like, got a couple of people. It was just a fun thing to do. It was kind of like a wink and a nod, you know?
1: There you go.
0: But restaurant design, it's a hoot, you know? It's kind of, you know, if you get... I never really had a pro design of restaurants until I got to Jewel. And I shouldn't say that. I mean, I had an architect do some things for me in 107. And I had Connie, my friend Connie, who's an interior designer, do some things at Jedediah, which was already done, really.
1: Coolfish had an interesting decor.
0: That was me. That was all me, because I didn't have any money at the time.
1: You sort of had a partition wall that had, like...
0: The glass. Yeah, we used to call it the fishbowl, you know, because you could see through there into the dining room, but you couldn't hear what was going on. But, yeah, it was fun to do that. But once I got in with a real heavy-duty pro restaurant design group... That's when you see where the talent is. I mean, these people can look at, you know, a square-inch piece of wallpaper and look at a wall and go, yeah, it's going to look great. I don't know it's going to look great until the whole thing's up and then see they leave it up or take it down, you know. But, yeah, they're worth every penny if you can afford them. You know, they're not cheap, but, you know, you can tell the difference between, you know, a professionally designed restaurant and a Tom-designed restaurant.
1: I love the threads that I come across in my life, business, personal. Mogu, which we've talked about before, yeah, is now a new chain of Asian fusion restaurant.
0: And Sharon, my designer, designed
1: yes,
0: that.
1: So, you yeah know, you go in there and they tell me, oh, this was done by the people that work with Tom Shordell, yeah, over at Jewel.
0: DeLago, yeah.
1: But they have a really striking decor. I guess their main color is green. Incredible logo and design. And, again, it was just funny to find out that, you know, you've worked with the two sisters.
0: Yeah. If anybody needs restaurant design out there, the DeLago sisters, D-A-L-A-G-O, they're in Limbrook. They're phenomenal. They're very talented. They're very easy to work with. And, you know, as far as price goes, they're reasonable. I mean, you know, I interviewed Rockwell Group in the city. And the guy at Canada, Morris Nathanson, his daughter's doing it now. He was a designer. He did a lot of stuff on Long Island. And I think he had, you know, kind of a financial interest in a lamp company because he used the same lamps in every, you know, restaurant that he used. You could tell a Morris Nathanson design by the lighting fixtures, you know. And so I interviewed him and I interviewed DeLago, and Rockwell was way out of my price range. I mean, it was just, you know, ridiculous. And, I talked to Morris Nathanson's daughter, and she was very nice and very talented. And I talked to DeLago, and I ultimately chose DeLago because they were close. And I figured if I have to go yell at somebody, I don't want to fly to Massachusetts. You know, I can drive right over to Limbrook and have a tantrum, you know. But it turned out they were just so easy to work with. And, you know, we've remained friends over the years. I mean, they did Kingfish for me also, you know. They were just phenomenally talented girls, and
1: that's very funny the way you just described that. You wanted somebody close so you could yell at them. So in my day, I built a couple of homes on the North Shore of Long Island,
0: uh-huh,
1: and my family acted as GC, and this was like in the early '80s, a time when cell phones were still developing. People would have one in their car.
0: It was the size of a shoebox.
1: Yeah. And we acted as GC, so I would actually go. I had an office that was in Flushing. I was in manufacturing.
0: I grew up
1: and,
0: there.
1: Yes, you've mentioned that over the years.
0: Early.
1: And so I'd start out at the construction site at like 6 in the morning, set everything up, and by noon I would be out and back in my office. But it was days of beepers and the beginning of cell phones. So if you wanted to track a contractor, you needed to be able to be a PI. You had to go from job site to job site to find out if he's been there, if he's going to be there.
0: Because they won't return your call, right?
1: Nobody acknowledges everything.
0: No, I know.
1: And then, you know, it wasn't like today where you call and the guy picks up the phone. You'd call his home during the day. You get the wife, she doesn't know anything. You call early evening. He might be sitting next to her, at the kitchen table, but she's not going to let on to that.
0: Yeah.
1: You know, he's listening to the whole conversation.
0: Yeah.
1: So you literally would have to go from job site to job site. It was just another world.
0: Yeah.
1: And that's the way you got it done. And that's also the way you got recommendations. You know, somebody in your development, if we did, it was a specific development, there were 20 homes going up or whatever.
0: Yeah.
1: You know, you'd get a recommendation from the job next door,
0: sure,
1: or whatever.
0: Yeah, sure.
1: But just a different world, you know.
0: Oh yeah.
1: And here we are today that you know, you can't live without your phone.
0: I know it's you know, I leave the house, I do it all the time because I'm at that age where my memory isn't what it was, and I'm constantly like, ah, damn it, I got, you know, doubling back. And the other day, I you know, I was out east, you know, with the kids in my house in Jamesport, and my grandson wanted to go to Bagel Store with me, right? Because I get bagels for the kids every Tuesday morning, right? And him coming to the bagel store adds 45 minutes to the trip. You know, he's got to go to the post office. We got to go get Dunkin' Donuts. He's got to talk to the lady. He got the lollipop. You know, it's like nuts, right? So I have to take my daughter's car because she has the car seats in the back, right? I take a car, and I'm driving back home. I'm almost to exit 40 or 44, whatever it was, 44. And I get the phone call from my daughter. Do you have my keys in your pocket? Oh, no. You turn all the way back to Jamesport. You know, it's just a pain in the ass.
1: Well, I'll turn that one around for you. So usually I'll help my mother run errands that she's not comfortable with or whatever. And just like my grandmother, she needs to use her car. So even if I'm driving, it's in her car.
0: Right.
1: And again, I don't know if this is an inherited trait. Oh, what? I mean, my grandmother was 90 years old. She had to buy a new car so my father could drive her around. At any rate, so...
0: A Buick, I'm sure.
1: A Cadillac.
0: All right, there
1: you go. Pink Cadillac. So at any rate, with my mom, do the round, she goes, oh, I would really love a sandwich from whatever shop she wanted. So apparently I had already given her the keys to the car.
0: Oh,
1: so I drop her off at the house, and she said she needed to go to the ladies' room, so drop me off at the house. Okay? Drop her off the house. I continue on. I go to the sandwich shop. I get the food. Lo and behold, the car won't start. Stu does not have the keys. I call my mom. She's always thinking. She goes, I'll be right there and get you.
0: How?
1: I said, Ma, I got your car. You got the keys.
0: Yeah. We have a problem.
1: It was, I don't know, maybe a mile away from where I was to where she lived. So I'm trekking home to the house to get the keys.
0: So,
1: and the joke of it is, not only did I have to walk to get the keys, then I had to walk to go back to the car.
0: Oh yeah, of course, yeah, both ways.
1: So that was a lot of fun. But so yeah, I can appreciate.
0: It's funny, you know, when the parents get older. You know, my mother was up from Florida before she passed away, and she says to me, you know, can I borrow one of your cars? I'm like, I don't know. You know, it's just. And my mother always had a heavy foot. My mother was like, you know, just she was like a race car driver in a different life, you know. And so I said, all right, tell you what. I have multiple cars, right? So I said, all right, I'm gonna give you the escape, not the escape, the edge. I said, but let's take a couple of laps around the neighborhood so I know that you got a handle on this thing, right? So she does. She's, you know, driving it. And she was younger at the time, in her mid-80s, I guess. And so I said, all right, you know. So she's following me back west, and I'm watching her the whole time in the rearview mirror. She's doing good, you know. So, okay. So she has the car for about a day and a half, and her and her sister are going out, you know, to thrift shops or whatever they do, you know. And she calls me up and she goes, there's something wrong with the back. I can't close the back hatch. I'm like, what do you mean you can't close it? Well, something came flying out. I'm like, what came flying out? Because I don't know, it was a tube. A long tube came flying out, and now I can't close it. I said, well, how are you trying to close it? All you got to do is press the button. She goes, oh, what button? I didn't know that. My mother was hanging off the... My mother was a diminutive woman. She was like 5'2", right? she's hanging off the hatch like Mary Lou Retton, you know what I mean? She's trying to pull it down in a way, and then bing, something comes flying out. So she's driving around for 2 days with the hatch open because she didn't want to tell me, right? I'm like, oh, my God, just bring it over here. You know?
1: So my sequel to that story, and then I guess we should take a break, is in today's cars, the shifting isn't always so obvious.
0: Mm-hmm.
1: You know, I mean, obviously in the old days you had the shift on the wheel.
0: Three on the
1: that
0: column.
1: Was pretty straightforward.
0: Yeah.
1: In today's world, sometimes you got push buttons, which is actually a retro because my parents had a DeSoto in the day in like the 60s. And it had
0: on the dish.
1: Right. So now GMC has that. I think Acura might have that.
0: Do they, yeah.
1: And then some of the console shifts, it's not just back and forth. You got to go to the right, then the left. It's almost like you need to know how to shift the car with a manual transmission.
0: Yeah.
1: So I'm hesitant to put that on my mom to have to deal with. You know, like sometimes her car needs to be repaired. They give me a loaner.
0: Yeah.
1: I'm running around in the loaner car. And then she goes to me while I'm taking her around. She goes, you know, yeah, aren't you having fun with the loaner? Because, you know, you get to try all these different cars. And I'm sort of taking that as saying, like, my mom's saying, like, I'd like to be checking this car out, but I just don't want to throw something new at her. She's probably very capable, but I just don't want to deal with it.
0: Why take the chance? Yeah.
1: Right, right.
0: All right, well, let's take a little break, and we'll pay some bills, and we'll come back, and maybe we'll chat about food this time, huh?
1: I got some more food to talk about.
0: All right.

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3: So, this is the food, I guess, part of the show here. We've been yapping about everything, but I don't know if anybody knows this out there, but August 19th is a big day for the Long Island Wine Council. It's their 50th anniversary.
2: Everybody is talking about this event.
3: Yeah. It's the 50th anniversary of Long Island Wine, and it's going to be held under a big tent on Peconic Bay Vineyards property in Cutchogue. And it's on August 19th, Saturday night, August 19th. I believe it begins at 6, or goes from 6 to 8:30 or 6 to 9. Big event. 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All the wineries.
2: Is this a pricey event? That's the question some people throw at me.
3: I don't know what the price is. I think VIP's 150, and I think regular admission's about 100, maybe.
2: That's not crazy.
3: No, you'd have to really call Long Island Wine Cat. Maybe you can look it up while I'm yapping over here. But
2: I'm going to look it up.
3: So I'm the culinary co-chair. I don't know what that means, other than the fact that I'm trying to herd cats and trying to get all these chefs and their menu items together. And you know, and they're doing this one a little differently. What they're doing is they're grouping wines by their characteristics rather than just having separate tables of every vineyard. So they have, like, you know, maritime wines and buttery Chardonnays and you know, snappier Sauvignon Blancs and, you know, reserve reds. So it should be a lot of fun, and there's a lot of good restaurants going to be there. I guess there's 15 or so, and good time's going to be had for all, for sure. I think there's music, live music, if I'm not mistaken. But if you really want to taste...
2: Oh, my God, the menu is incredible.
3: Yeah.
2: It's past hors d'oeuvres,
3: mm-hmm.
2: Which will be served with 2011 Blanc de Blanc Magnum.
3: Yeah.
2: Roasted Satur Farms baby carrots.
3: That's me.
2: Yellow beets, spiced yogurt.
3: Yeah, but that's not the one we're talking about.
2: Oh,
3: no,
2: this
3: that's
2: is 20.
3: That's the Pominac.
2: That's
3: the Pominac
2: 5
3: mile dinner.
2: I thought I found the right one.
3: Well, we can talk about that one too, but why don't we? I think that maybe. No, it's not sold out. So you want to talk about the Pominac one first?
2: Sure.
3: While you have it
2: since
3: up
2: since I took you there.
3: So Pominac is Pominac Vineyards is hosting a 5 mile dinner, which means everything on that menu came from within 5 miles of the vineyard. So they asked me if I would do that menu and do that dinner, and I said yes. And originally we were going to cut it off at 50, but because I'm marginally insane, and so is Kareem, we decided to up it. So we're up to 72, 73 people right now. And I think we're going to go to 100 if it gets to that. So if you want to go, I think it's $150 for this one.
2: Yeah, the 50th anniversary grand celebration that you were talking about is also about that, $150.
3: Yeah, okay. The good news is you'll get to taste a lot of older vintages of Long Island wine, which is interesting to see. A lot of the new stuff. It's fabulous. So it's going to be a grand celebration. I mean, 50 years, a big deal. You know, it all started with Louisa and Alex Hargrave, and they opened up Hargrave Vineyards, and I guess it was 83. And, you know, it's just gone completely haywire out there. It went from one vineyard. I think there's 63, 64 vineyards on Long Island now.
2: So how can we turn next week's show into a celebration and sample some of the items that you're talking about?
3: You mean the wines or the food?
2: I guess it's going to be easier with the wines.
3: Yeah, it'd be much easier with the wines. I guess, you know, see if I can get somebody to come and represent, you know, and and bring some of their stuff. But, you know, the thing is, I can only get one guy in here, so it'll be his wine, you know, if we do that. Or I can, you know, we can go downstairs and purchase a couple and, you know, and taste them, whatever. That'd be fun. But I think that, you know, if you have any trepidation at all, and I hear this all the time, Long Island wine sucks. Well, it's too expensive. It's not. It's in the same price category as every other country from every other winemaking producer in the world. And it's the same thing. You have A, B, and C level wineries out there, just like you have in France and Italy and California. You know, I've tasted great wines from California. I've tasted terrible wines from California. It's the same. So, you know, suck it up. You know, if you want to really experience the full palette of Long Island wines, this is a great opportunity, August 19th.
2: So let me ask you this. When we talk about Long Island wines, is this all about grapes that were harvested on Long Island and wine made from?
3: Yeah, I mean, there's some wine being made here from grapes that aren't grown here. There's some wineries out east that get some grapes from upstate. You know, especially Riesling and stuff. People who don't grow Riesling, they'll get it from upstate, which is fine. And there's like Enseme gets his grapes from California.
2: Well, that's where I was going. Yeah, after we have this discussion, I'd like to share my recent experience over at Enseme with Massimo and his wife Jennifer.
3: Yeah,
2: a really wonderful afternoon.
3: Yeah. Well, you know, it's funny. I first got inspired to make my own wine by a guy. His name is Peter Kelly, and he has restaurants in Piedmont. Restaurant X, Xavier's it was called, Xavier's in Piedmont. And it was a really high-end, tasting menu-only kind of restaurant, if I remember right. He may have had an a la carte thing, I don't know. Then he opened up X2O, which is a seafood restaurant on the Hudson River, and I guess it's in Larchmont, maybe. But anyway, he was a very talented chef and good guy, and I was there having dinner one time. He had this bottle of wine. It was, you know, Peter Kelly Reserve or whatever, ex Restaurant Xavier Reserve. And I was like, wow, what's that? And he goes, it's 50% Chardonnay, 50% Viognier, which I thought was a really interesting blend. And I was like, wow, that's really cool. You got your own proprietary thing. How'd that happen? Well, I was in California. I was talking to this guy. You know, he makes labels, private labels. I said, oh, they do that? Yeah. So I said, all right, I'm going to do that, right? I'm thinking in my head. I'm going to make a proprietary wine for Coolfish. It was the year 1999, 2000, whatever it was. So I have a problem now. I can't really do California wine, you know, because I'm not a California guy. And, you know, I've been yapping about Long Island my whole life. You know, to have some integrity, I'm going to have to go to Long Island. So I call up my friend Charles Massoud, who owns Pomonoke Vineyards, and I say, do you do proprietary labels for people? And he goes, yeah, no problem, you know. You just got to get the label design. So I call my friend Michelle Fanouf, who did all my design work, and she designed a label for me, and I made, in 2000, the first wine I ever made was a Riesling, you know. And it was a lot of fun. It was, you know, just a hoot to do, and I don't remember my point with all of this, so I'm giving you this history for, I got to write stuff down now, man. I'm just getting old. Along the lines of what I was saying, it was like, the more I tasted the Pomonoke wines, the more I realized the talent level there and what was going on. And it led me, you know, I was always kind of a Long Island guy, but then I became a real Long Island wine guy because I started really tasting them in earnest and going around and checking out all the vineyards and finding out that you could really find one wine from any vineyard you want that you could drink and enjoy, you know. Not all the wines were great. I, you know, readily admit that. But there was good wine at each vineyard. Everybody had something to offer, and some more than others, you know. So, you know, your A-level vineyards kind of, you know, I'm not going to name them because I'm going to piss off the B-level people, so I'm just going to keep my mouth shut. But the bottom line is there's a great wine out there. And, you know, this August 19th thing, you know, for $150, you know, you're going to get all kinds of cool food. Everybody's pulling the stops out for this. It's no, you know, nobody's going to have, not going to have nine soups there. Well, you know, 15 guys doing scallops, you know, there's going to be a, you know, the menu's curated, so it's different, you know, things to go specifically with these different wines. And it's going to be a different experience than most of these other tastings you've been to. So if you have a chance and you do have an interest in Long Island wine, this is the perfect opportunity to go and really explore what's going on with a, you know, with an open mind and a clear palate. I would say, you know, give it a shot because I think the wine deserves it. I really do. I think that, you know, they're making wine that's as good as anything in the world. That being said, you got some A-level restaurants going to be out there, too. And since I was the culinary co-chair, they did me a big favor, and they put my table right at the front entrance, which means I'm going to get killed as soon as they open the door. You know, I don't know if they're mad at me or whatever happened, but it was just, I wish I had a different spot. Anyway, but if you do come, I'll be right there at the front door. Say hello. Stop by the booth and check out. I'll be doing, I'm doing two things. We're doing a blackened swordfish taco from Allure, and I'm doing duck ravioli with late harvest Cabernet Franc from Amano. So, you know, these are the kinds of things that everybody's doing. Nobody's doing, you know, the usual, you know, just, you know, kind of phoning it in food. We're all going the extra mile for this. So it should be a great tasting. And if you come, great. We'll see you there. Make sure you say hello. And if you don't come, well, I think you might have missed a good opportunity to check out some of these wines. And that's my take on it, Stu.
2: So we're talking about Encime, or you mentioned it. And again, that was something I wanted to talk about. Mm-hmm. I had a family gathering there last week. And again, Encime is such a interesting place to me. First of all, it's across the street from my mom's house.
3: Yeah, it's easy.
2: In Oceanside.
3: You
2: so
3: can crawl home.
2: Pretty cool. But we had like 15 people. They have like two rooms. One is their main area, and then adjacent to it in the production area, they put tables. And we had a flight of wine. The weather has been so incredible that rosé just struck me. Maybe also because when I went in to say hello before my family got there, Massimo offers me a glass of the rosé, and
3: nice.
2: It's just like, oh wow, this is great.
3: Real men drink pink.
2: Yeah, no, fantastic. And their other wines are incredible also. And
3: he does. He makes good wine.
2: And listening to him talk and his wife Jennifer. Is part of the staff there, and it's just incredible. So we started with a charcuterie board. We had three different meats on it, three or four different cheeses. One was like a truffle cheese.
3: Mm-hmm.
2: There was some beautiful olives on there. The olives were incredible. What does he call them?
3: Kalamata Nishwaz.
2: Yeah, Castelvetrano.
3: Oh, Castelvetrano.
2: I mean, they look like cherry. They looked actually like grape tomatoes.
3: Yeah, yeah.
2: The color and everything, but they were olives. Yeah. And they have some sort of fig paste that they smear on the board.
3: A schmear.
2: But it was great. So that we had that. We had the flight of wine. And then we had some flatbreads. They have vegetarian, burrata,
3: mm-hmm.
2: Focaccia, whatever. They had a whole bunch of different ones. Again, extremely tasting. And then they do truffles for dessert. And it was just a perfect thing. I believe, like, when you do an event there or whatever, it's like a three-hour time frame. But it was great. And they have a little bit of a seating area outside. And I hope that people use Encime as a destination, fun place to go. I mean, you know, how many people are traveling through Oceanside in that area to get to Long Beach and...
3: See, that's Wilson Boulevard, right?
2: And, yeah, and Atlantic Avenue there, yeah. And Atlantic Beach and Point Lookout. So on the way home from the beach or whatever, it's just a cool place to hang out. As well as, you know, Thursday night, you know, you're starting to kick back for the weekend and you and your love, you know, just... you know, want to hang out and have
3: pre-game.
2: A little amorous night out or whatever.
3: Yeah.
2: It's really cool. And again, the family part of it. Again, Massimo and Jennifer, they just play off each other
3: people.
2: So well.
3: Yeah, they're part of the charm of the place too. I mean, you know, it's got this industrial feel, which is kind of cool. And you know, the great part about it is, you know, it's a point counterpoint to Long Island. Like you have. You know, some of the vineyards are coming west now. You have Delvino Vineyard in Northport, and there's another one in Sayville. I can't remember the name of it, Hidden something, whatever. And if I'm not mistaken, there's one more. I can't think of it. But anyway, so you have Massimo's place in Seme in Oceanside, and he uses all California fruit, which is totally allowed. It's fine, you know. It's not a Long Island vineyard. It's a winery. He's got a winery there, and you know,
2: is he pulling in any European grapes or it's all California?
3: It's all California, and he does a remarkable amount of work there. I mean, he makes Tempranillo and Cabernet and Merlot and Syrah, and it's nuts. You know, he's got a lot of that. It's 10 to 12 different varietals. It's crazy. Sauvignon Blanc, Chardonnay, the whole thing. And he does a good job with all of them, man. I mean, I was down there with Mike Douglas, who used to own Post Wine and Liquors, who has an amazing palate. Mike's been teaching wine classes forever. I mean, he was one of my first mentors when I first started getting into wine. And he's the one who called me up and he goes, "You got to get down here and check these things out," you know. And I told him, I said, "No, I know," because he was on my radio show. He goes, "Oh, I didn't realize that," you know. So I went down with Mike about, I don't know, 2 months ago or something. We tasted through the entire lineup. I got there at like 2 o'clock. And it's funny because I walked in and, you know, I said, "Is Massimo around?" So he goes, "Well, he's in a meeting right now." I said, "Yeah, I'm supposed to be in that meeting. I'm about 15 minutes late," you know. oh, sorry. So we started, it was like, I don't know, 2 in the afternoon. It was 8:30, 8:45 before we get out of there, you know. But, you know, one wine was better than the other. I mean, he just does a fabulous job. And I was supposed to do a book signing there. And then the whole thing got screwed up because of the internet. His TikTok thing or whatever, his talk where he does his reservation thing was down.
2: Well, we need to get that done.
3: Yeah, I'll do that. You know, we talked about September maybe, you know, when things settle down, kids get back to school or whatever. We'll do a Saturday over there.
2: So in Cime is really great. In a sense, it reminds me of the food portion of it, of Salumi, which is in Massapequa, because, yes, again, they have the cheeses and the meats or whatever.
3: Salumi's a fun place.
2: And they have a nice selection of wine.
3: Yeah.
2: Again, the difference being in Cime creates his own wine, Massimo. So, again, all part of the intrigue of what we have here on Long Island.
3: No, it's, you know, Long Island is if you can afford to be here, which is getting harder and harder. So it's fabulous. I mean,
2: it is. And I've been spending a lot of time over at the Jones Beach Amphitheater for various shows this summer. And it's so interesting to see what goes on. I mean, here on Long Island, to have that venue in our backyard is incredible. You're on the water. You're seeing great musical acts. They're starting to get their act together as far as food and beverage.
3: They have wines there now.
2: Yeah, got the regular food court, which is a lot of national celebrity chef kiosks, if you want to and offerings. Anything from Asian influence things to barbecue and pizzas burgers and and then they have a VIP lounge, and what's interesting in there is the array of libations and beers and wines that they're serving today. It's pretty cool because you got to buy the wine by the bottle, which is intriguing. So they give you a plastic carafe. Then there's the various spiked seltzers and an array of different beers. And the liquor selection is pretty incredible. I mean, it's not well brand offerings. I mean, they have top end stuff. They have a shot of tequila can cost you $30 for some of these higher end things, I guess. It's just not what I thought. And I get a kick out of that. They have a VIP, and then there's a VIP, and a VIP VIP, and a VIP VIP. So I'm there the other day, and there's this person wandering around with like a flag. They have it was three wristbands, because you get a wristband to get into VIP.
3: Yeah.
2: Then there's the Cadillac Lounge, which you get another bracelet to go in there. So that's the exclusive VIP.
3: Yeah.
2: And then if you want to sit facing the stage, that's the ultimate VIP, and you get another band. So it's like a rainbow coalition on your wrist.
3: The Mr. T starter set. You know what I mean? it's kind of I've seen upgrading, and it's really, for me, it's great to see the way you can go to a venue like that and get, you know, a bottle of wine and hang out. I remember, you know, going to Madison Square Garden with some friends years ago to see Billy Joel, and my friend Ellen's boyfriend came back and had popcorn, and he goes, "Hey, Tom, you want some popcorn?" I'm like, "Yeah, pass it low so the cops don't see it." How old am I? I mean, popcorn? Really? You know what I mean?
2: No, what you're saying is very true, because I remember along the way, you know, the arenas used to be very basic, just like you said, popcorn or whatever. Then all of a sudden, I remember, I guess in the late 70s, early 80s, taking my kids to see Cher at the Garden. And all of a sudden, they had, like, waitress service selling champagne, you know, in a glass that was, like, with a light in the bottom of it.
3: Yeah, no, I know.
2: So everything keeps evolving, but...
3: Yeah, they used to pass me other stuff low years ago. Now I'm eating popcorn, you know. But it's good to see, you know, the only thing... The last vestige of lousy food is the golf course. You know, you can't get anything decent in the golf course other than a hot dog and, you know, a Nature Valley bar or whatever, you know. So that's my next, you know, mission is to kind of improve the food at golf courses, you know.
2: All I know is when you're on a golf course on a hot summer day and they have that in the middle of the course, the
3: halfway
2: beverage
3: house.
2: Way,
3: yeah.
2: And a cold beer just goes down so easily.
3: Yeah, it just wreaks havoc with your short game, though. Anyway, speaking of short games, we're on a short game right now. We gotta pull out of here, Stu.
2: Okay, so real quick, the celebration, the 50th celebration is August 19th.
3: 19th, yes.
2: Go to Long Island Wine Council, their website. You can get some information about it. You can buy tickets.
3: Yes.
2: And, again, hold your breath, everybody. Maybe Tom can get us a selection of wines to sample to enjoy the celebration or actually get somebody in to talk to us about it.
3: We'll see that. Okay. So we're going to close the show with Tom's Three Keys to Life, which is, as always, life is too short to drink bad wine. Treat every meal like it was your last and keep chocolate in your life as important as sex and pizza. And check out that August 19th date. Talk to you later.
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wonder how far off, I sat and wondered. Started humming a song from 1962. 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
3: 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I'm Dr. Keith Solomon, D.C. from the Long Island Disc Decompression Center. 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
3: 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Well, I'm here to tell you that there's another option and it doesn't involve surgery. It's called VaxD and the Zenith A100. 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This in turn forces nutrients into the disc and gives the spine the space it needs so that there is less irritation on the spinal nerves, which is causing the pain. VaxD is so successful, it's been seen on ABC, CBS, and NBC News. I've treated thousands of patients with this revolutionary new technology and have been featured in Newsday many times. 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
6: 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I'm Dr. Keith Solomon, D.C. from the Long Island Disc Decompression Center. 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Well, I'm here to tell you that there's another option, and it doesn't involve surgery. It's called VAX-D and the Zenith A100. These two state-of-the-art decompression machines pull the disc back into position by creating a negative pressure within the disc. This, in turn, forces nutrients into the disc and gives the spine the space it needs so that there is less irritation on the spinal nerves, which is causing the pain. VAX-D is so successful, it's been seen on ABC, CBS, and NBC News. I've treated thousands.

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3: 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And next Wednesday, it's the Sound Chaser Band. 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